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Every Day. 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

1 Samuel 12, verse 22, New King James Version. For the Lord will not forsake his people for his great name's sake, because it has pleased the Lord to make you his people.

0: Hold it. Jamie, I know he's playing it right. Jamie, get ready to do that again. Fellas, let's do something different on this. I hate to do it right now, but let's just do something different.
1: Speed it up or what?
0: No, I don't mean to speed it up or slow it down. That ain't going to help. I tell you what, I've got an idea. I seen a group. It must have been 13 or 14 years ago, and I was just 6 or 7 years old. I heard a group do this, and I think we can do it too. Let's sing this thing just like we sung it.
1: Okay.
0: But let's sing it backwards.
1: Sing what backwards?
0: Sing the song backwards.
1: Uh-huh. You mean sing the words backwards?
0: Yeah. See, there's 1,000 or more groups out there that can sing that song just like we sung it.
1: Yeah, but they ain't here. I know that,
0: but what I'm saying, ain't too many groups out there that can sing that song backwards.
1: That's right. That's true. One of them.
0: No.
1: I can't sing backwards.
0: You can sing it. Listen, this is all you have. Eric, get up here and get in this conversation.
1: I can't sing backwards.
0: You can sing it backwards. Listen, just think backwards. We are climbing, right? Ain't that the first word?
1: That's the first line.
0: Climbing, are we? It's easy. Jamie, give us that old-fashioned intro. Just you play it right, and we'll sing it backwards. Come on up here, fellas.

0: No.
1: You said sing it back.
2: I said sang it back.
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2: Okay. Let me rephrase it. Look the same way you've looked all night towards the audience and sing the words backwards. Now, okay?

2 Corinthians chapter 10, verses 4 and 5. For the weapons of our warfare are not carnal, but mighty in God for pulling down strongholds, casting down arguments and every high thing that exalts itself against the knowledge of God, bringing every thought into captivity to the obedience of Christ.

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1: Today is Sunday, August 16th, sunrise in Amarillo this morning, 7:07. Our lowest temperature in Amarillo this morning is expected to be in the low 70s. Today's high temperature, mid-90s, and a north breeze becoming east in the afternoon, slight chance of rain. Tonight is a 40% chance of rain in the night after midnight. Tomorrow's high temperature, upper 90s.

Hebrews 10:38-39, New King James Version. Now the just shall live by faith, but if anyone draws back, my soul has no pleasure in him. But we are not of those who draw back to perdition, but of those who believe to the saving of the soul.

Sunday, August 16th, sunrise in Amarillo this morning, 7:07. Our lowest temperature in Amarillo this morning is expected to be in the low 70s. Today's high temperature, mid-90s, and a north breeze becoming east in the afternoon, slight chance of rain. Tonight, there's a 40% chance of rain in the night after midnight. Tomorrow's high temperature, upper 90s. 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

The word tells us to enter into thy closet and shut thy door. Now, closet in the original Greek means bedchamber. 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And thank God for the chamber experience in the chamber.

Philippians 3:3, New King James. 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
1: Today is Sunday, August 16th. Sunrise in Amarillo this morning, 7:07. Our lowest temperature in Amarillo this morning is expected to be in the low 70s. Today's high temperature, mid-90s, and a north breeze becoming east in the afternoon, slight chance of rain. Tonight, there's a 40% chance of rain in the night after midnight. Tomorrow's high temperature, upper 90s.

Zephaniah 3:17. And the Lord thy God in the midst of thee is mighty. He will save, he will rejoice over thee with joy. He will rest in his love, and he will joy over thee with singing.

Romans 12:9, New King James. Let love be without dissimulation. Abhor that which is evil. Cleave to that which is good.

is Sunday, August 16th. Sunrise in Amarillo this morning, 7:07. Our lowest temperature in Amarillo this morning is expected to be in the low 70s. Today's high temperature, mid-90s, and a north breeze becoming east in the afternoon, slight chance of rain. Tonight is a 40% chance of rain in the night after midnight. Tomorrow's high temperature, upper 90s. 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

Mark 11:25, New King James. And when you stand praying, forgive if you have anything against any, that your Father also, which in heaven, may forgive you of your trespasses.

you to sing the second verse again. Sing it ad lib verse. It doesn't matter who you are or where you are. It doesn't matter the circumstances or the situation. If you'll believe God, He'll work miracles on your behalf. Praise God. Sing that second verse, please.

love America, but I do not love what she has become. Scripture says, blessed is a nation whose God is the Lord, and America has forgotten the godly foundation upon which she was built. Something is wrong. Our children are asked to attend public schools that in many cases resemble war zones, without even the most basic right of any soldier, the right to pray to the God of heaven. Many times the wild-eyed, drug-addicted, gun-carrying teenager is allowed to stay in school while our Supreme Court decided to expel God from the classroom over 30 years ago. Something is wrong. Television daily bombards the senses of our nation with the idea that wrong is right, that the abnormal is normal, that the abhorrent is acceptable, and that what God calls an abomination is nothing more than an alternate lifestyle. And it's had an effect. 30 years ago, the number one television program in America was the Andy Griffith Show. Look what we have today. Something is wrong. When our government can pass out contraceptives to children in school without parental consent, and yet the Gideons can no longer pass out the Bible on campus, something is wrong. When our leaders can say to your children and mine that premarital sex is all right as long as it's safe, yes, something is wrong. And I, for one, am ready for a change. I will say to my government, I'm not raising dogs at my house. I'm raising children created in the image and the likeness of Almighty God, and I'm going to teach them the Bible. If the Bible says it's right, it's right. And if the Bible says it's wrong, it's wrong. The only hope that America has is that godly men and women of character will stand together as one mighty army and declare to the immoral, the impure, the obscene, and the foul, your days of unlimited access to the minds of America are over. The army of God that has been silent too long is taking America back.

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1: Today is Sunday, August 16th. Sunrise in Amarillo this morning, 7:07. Our lowest temperature in Amarillo this morning is expected to be in the low 70s. Today's high temperature, mid-90s, and a north breeze becoming east in the afternoon, slight chance of rain. Tonight, there's a 40% chance of rain in the night after midnight. Tomorrow's high temperature, upper 90s.
2: He's got the whole world in his hands. 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

Romans 5:21, New King James, so that as sin reigned in death, even so grace might reign through righteousness to eternal life through Jesus Christ our Lord.

0: 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Sunrise in Amarillo this morning, 7:07. Our lowest temperature in Amarillo this morning is expected to be in the low 70s. Today's high temperature, mid-90s, and a north breeze becoming east in the afternoon, slight chance of rain. Tonight is a 40% chance of rain in the night after midnight. Tomorrow's high temperature, upper 90s. 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
1: 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Here we go.
2: Hello and welcome. Hello. Once again. It's Bill Gaither's Homecoming Radio, and we're so thrilled that you've made time to be with us. My name is Daniel Britt, and I'm not alone. Kevin Williams.
3: I'm here.
2: Our soft feminine side, Tori Tab. Adding to the roster, we have Lauren Talley.
4: There you go, Tori. I'm there.
2: We have the one and only Gene McDonald.
5: Hello, folks.
2: Pat Barker. Mark Bishop's here.
6: Hey, hey.
2: Woody Wright. And the one and only Bill Gaither.
1: That's right. Let's get started.
3: Yeah.
1: Okay. It's going to be a good day.
7: This is a great song to get started with, too. This was our whole homecoming gang on the stage at the Mabee Center in Tulsa.
2: Yeah.

0: Reggie Prim, Adam Crabb, all the homecoming friends from Tulsa, Oklahoma.
1: Hey, this is Mark Bishop. Man, I love me a good Gaither vocal band song.
2: This is a good place to love a good Gaither vocal band song.

0: Kevin.
1: Yeah, Bill.
0: How's your uncle?
1: Oh, my uncle. Yeah. Thanks for asking. Well, he's still dead, Bill. I appreciate you putting that on the radio. I mean, now I'm not talking about Uncle T. You know, there's 11 of those brothers on my dad's side. There's actually 11.
0: Yeah.
1: And so I think you're talking about Uncle V, right?
0: Oh, I thought it was Uncle T. But, Uncle V. Yeah, but T's thanks. Fine, right?
1: Yeah, doing good. Uncle V.
0: But V's not so good.
1: Because he's dead.
0: Yeah. Okay. What did the V stand for?
1: Harold. I never really understood it myself, you know. Uncle V is an interesting character. Yeah, I mean, he was very unlucky in his life, you know. He was standing on a 20-foot ladder, and he was working on his roof, and the ladder slid right out from under him, and he fell off.
0: Wow. Did that kill him?
1: No, it didn't kill him. He hung on from the gutter with both hands, and he finally made it over to the downspout right at the corner there until the whole thing let go. Well, he fell down, and all those gutters fell down on top of him.
0: Ooh, yeah. Did that kill him?
1: No, that didn't kill him. When he fell, he fell under a 95-year-old oak tree there, and as he reached out to pull himself up to his feet, he was holding on to a low branch there. Lightning struck that tree.
2: Oh,
1: and all of those gutters and everything, it lit him up like Las Vegas. I mean.
0: So that killed him.
1: No. No, he'd been lit a lot of times. But the nail gun up on the roof where he'd been working, the nail gun slid off, hit him in the head, shot 6 nails in the top of his scalp.
0: Wow. Isn't that crazy? Oh, that had to kill him.
1: That didn't kill him. But it made his hairpiece fit really well. It's permanent now. Not going anywhere. He couldn't see real well after that. And he stumbled in the back door of his house. I want you to know he fell all the way down 16 steps down to the basement.
0: I'm sure that got him.
1: That did not kill him. But it made him real sleepy. And so he went to lie down on the bed when his Doberman ran in. The Doberman pounced upon his chest, knocked him off the bed, and that dog began to chew on Uncle V. See, he'd forgot he was wearing his lucky pork chop.
0: That killed him.
1: No, that didn't kill him. But it did make him hungry. And so he went into the kitchen to eat some chicken. And I guess he was a little shaken up. I don't know. He got to hacking. He ended up choking on a chicken bone.
0: And that did it.
1: That didn't do it.
3: Oh, my goodness.
1: He got up to call 911, and he passed out on the floor. Yeah. And when he fell, it dislodged that chicken bone, and it shot out like a bullet, hit that Doberman. The Doberman jumped 8 feet off the floor, landed right back on top of Uncle V. Again, isn't that crazy?
0: And he was dead.
2: What
0: then.
2: A way to go.
1: No, that'd have been good. But he got up, he went to go clean up, and he didn't have his glasses on. And he went to grab a Listerine bottle. Instead, he grabbed a Pine Sol bottle. Ended up gargling with a mouthful of floor cleaner. I mean, total poison.
0: Gone after that.
1: No, he wasn't gone. He sure had a shiny smile. And about that time, Uncle V got to feeling really lucky. So he got in the car, and he was pulling out of his driveway, and he saw where he needed to move a rake to get the car out of the driveway. He got out of his car, but forgot to put it in park, and the car ran plumb over Uncle V.
4: Plumb.
1: It did.
0: And that killed him.
1: No, not entirely. He got up, he got back in that car, and he went straight down to the gas station to buy a lottery ticket. Yeah. He never felt so lucky in all his life. On the way there, a mosquito got in the car, though, and he was trying to swat it, and he ran off the road and drove his car right through the big window, the front window right there at the gas station.
0: Gone. He was gone.
1: No such luck. He landed right beside the lottery ticket. He got out of his car, bought the ticket, filled it out, and was an instant winner. $1.4 million.
0: What in the world do you think about that?
1: Nothing. He had a heart attack. That's what killed him.
4: Kevin.

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0: This is Greater Vision, backed by the Royal Philharmonic Orchestra.

0: there. I'm Angela Prim. Hey, Lauren, guess what time it is?
1: It's time for a word from the Word. Several years ago, the Gaither Homecoming Bible was published, packed with special features such as song lyrics, hymns, and devotional writings from many of the homecoming friends.
2: Here's an excerpt from Job 32:20.
3: I will speak that I may find relief. I must open my lips and answer.
4: And our own Tori Taff wrote a beautiful piece in there. Tori, would you mind?
0: One of the things I've always admired about Job is that he never shut up. Despite enduring unthinkable hardships, despite knowing that God himself was allowing these things to happen, despite having so-called friends tell him it was his own fault and maybe he ought to just curse God and die, Job kept raising his voice. He raised it in protest. He raised it in argument. He complained bitterly, wept copiously, and tried to reason things out with God and man. Job needed to make sense out of this horrible situation he found himself in, and he needed to do it out loud. These days, we call that processing. And the fact that Job doggedly kept it up for 40 chapters has always made him a man after my own heart. Because much to my husband Russ's chagrin, I come from a long line of verbal processors. My family doesn't really understand the concept of suffering in silence or celebrating in silence or doing anything in silence. I understand it might get a little tiresome if you happen to be the person on the receiving end of this ever-flowing stream of words, but as Mark Lowry once told me, I don't even know what I think about something until I hear me say it. The truth is, talking things through has been a saving grace in all of the most important relationships in my life. So when I read chapter after chapter of Job engaging in vigorous discussion with his friends and long conversations with this God, I totally get it. Job cared too much to just clam up and hope that this nightmare would go away. He needed to know why this was happening to him, because his understanding of a gracious God did not include winding up covered with boils and sitting in a pile of ashes. So he kept pushing and he kept talking. Giving up and giving in wasn't an option for him. Never let the pain of this world silence your voice. As long as you have breath, raise your thoughts, your questions, and even your complaints to heaven. The God of the universe can take it. Mm-hmm. He loves you and he longs to hear from you.
5: Wow.
6: Amen.
7: So good.
6: Excellent. So good.
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0: some help from friends Reggie and Lady Love Smith, our own Jean McDonald, and Charlotte Ritchie. Tori?
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0: Christian music classic with a collaboration of two Christian music classic voices, Amy Grant with Sandy Patty. 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
0: Hey, Kevin, what time is it?
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2: Okay, Windsor, what you got? 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
0: Finally.
4: I got it. Windsor said, always keep your words soft and sweet, just in case you have to eat them.
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1: Ooh. Good point, yes. Windsor.
2: That's it. That's Windsor the Gaither Pup with his own Instagram page and featured segment exclusively here on Homecoming Radio.
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0: Well,

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1: We have some wonderful homecoming radio stations across the globe to salute. 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How do you say it?
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1: 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Also in El Salvador, we're on 106.9. Hey guys, a big salute.
2: So let me tell you about Vanuatu. A few years ago, I did a prayer breakfast at the United Nations. And after I sang, they sat me down at a table with some of the ambassadors. And the only reason I know how to pronounce that country is because that ambassador was at the table with me.
3: Seriously.
2: And he kept looking at me. He said, I know you. I said, do you now? I said, well, how do you know me? He said, I don't know, but I will figure it out. So we keep eating. And so later on, he goes, I know how I know you. You're on the Gaither Homecoming videos. Wow. I said, okay, you do know me. He said, that we love them in my country. We watch them all the time. We love the Gaithers. You come to my country and do a concert. I said, book me a plane ticket. I'll be there.
3: So where is that?
2: In the South Pacific. It's a tiny little island
3: nation.
2: Yeah.
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2: Yeah.

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Keep obeying God's word.

Psalm 23, 1 through 2. The Lord is my shepherd, I shall not want. He maketh me to lie down in green pastures. He leadeth me beside the still waters.

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You know, sometimes my life gets like a ship on a raging sea. Oh, but listen to me, Dad. Sometimes it gets a little cold, but he helps me to play my role. If God is dead, who's this living in my soul? Let's sing it just one more time.

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1: Today is Sunday, August 16th, sunrise in Amarillo this morning, 7:07. Our lowest temperature in Amarillo this morning is expected to be in the low 70s. Today's high temperature, mid-90s, and a north breeze becoming east in the afternoon, slight chance of rain. Tonight, there's a 40% chance of rain in the night after midnight. Tomorrow's high temperature, upper 90s.

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0: It bathed my heart in love and wrote my name above. 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

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He knows my every care. 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

Jeremiah 17:7, New King James. Blessed is the man who trusts in the Lord, and whose hope is in the Lord.

James 1, verse 5. If any of you lack wisdom, let him ask of God, that giveth to all men liberally, and upbraideth not, and it shall be given to him.

is Sunday, August 16th, sunrise in Amarillo this morning, 7:07. Our lowest temperature in Amarillo this morning is expected to be in the low 70s. Today's high temperature, mid-90s, and a north breeze becoming east in the afternoon, slight chance of rain. Tonight is a 40% chance of rain in the night after midnight. Tomorrow's high temperature, upper 90s. 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

0: It's so great to have a family confession time. Let all the family gather around and let's translate the scriptures into a personal confession. If tempted by fear and worry, confess these several times a day. Family, are you ready? Whatsoever I do shall prosper.
1: Whatsoever I do shall prosper.
0: For I am like a tree by rivers of water.
1: For I am like a tree by rivers of water.
0: I will fear no evil.
1: I will fear no evil.
0: For you are with me, Lord.
1: For you are with me, Lord.
0: Your word and your spirit comfort me.
1: Your word and your spirit comfort me.
0: For you have given your angels charge over me.
1: For you have given your angels charge over me.
0: And they keep me in all my ways.
1: And they keep me in all my ways.
0: No evil will befall me.
1: No evil will befall me.
0: Neither shall any plague come near my dwelling.
1: Neither shall any plague come near my dwelling.
0: In my pathway is life.
1: In my pathway is life.
0: And there is no death.
1: And there is no death.
0: Great is the peace of my children.
1: Great is the peace of my children.
0: For they are taught of the Lord.
1: For they are taught of the Lord.
0: I am far from oppression.
1: I am far from oppression.
0: And fear does not come near me.
1: And fear does not come near me.
0: No weapon formed against me shall prosper.
1: No weapon formed against me shall prosper.
0: For my righteousness is of the Lord.
1: For my righteousness is of the Lord.
0: I am the body of Christ.
1: I am the body of Christ.
0: And Satan has no power over me.
1: And Satan has no power over me.
0: I overcome evil with good.
1: I overcome evil with good.
0: Lord, you have delivered me from the evils of this world.
1: Lord, you have delivered me from the evils of this world.
0: For it is God's will.
1: For it is God's will.
0: Christ has redeemed me from the curse of the law.
1: Christ has redeemed me from the curse of the law.
0: I forbid any sickness to come on me.
1: I forbid any sickness to come on me.
0: I take the shield of faith.
1: I take the shield of faith.
0: And stop everything the enemy brings against me.
1: And stop everything the enemy brings against me.
0: I let the peace of God rule in my heart.
1: I let the peace of God rule in my heart.
0: I refuse to worry about anything.
1: I refuse to worry about anything.
0: I am a doer of the word of God.
1: I am a doer of the word of God.
0: And am blessed in my deeds.
1: And am blessed in my deeds.
0: The devil flees from me.
1: The devil flees from me.
0: Because I resist him in Jesus' name.
1: Because I resist him in Jesus' name.
0: Greater is he that is in me.
1: Greater is he that is in me.
0: Than he that is in the world.
1: Than he that is in the world.
0: I overcome by the blood of Christ.
1: I overcome by the blood of Christ.
0: And the word of my testimony.
1: And the word of my testimony.
0: God's creative power will work for you if you'll confess daily what God says about you. Agree with God's word, and it will work for you.

Ephesians 6:10, New King James. Finally, my brethren, be strong in the Lord and in the power of his might. Put on the whole armor of God that you may be able to stand against the wiles of the devil.

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1: Today is Sunday, August 16th, sunrise in Amarillo this morning, 7:07. Our lowest temperature in Amarillo this morning is expected to be in the low 70s. Today's high temperature, mid-90s, and a north breeze becoming east in the afternoon, slight chance of rain. Tonight is a 40% chance of rain in the night after midnight. Tomorrow's high temperature, upper 90s.

John 10:10. The thief comes not but for to steal and to kill and to destroy. I am come that they might have life, and they might have it more abundantly.

God. Hallelujah. Praise God. I need to tell you something about a story a pastor told me before I play this song. I met this pastor, and he was telling me a story about a young girl. And he was telling me that this little girl, she was about 8 years old, would come to the altar and cry and just weep before the Lord. He said he watched her, and he watched her, and she kept it up. And he would go home and come back for the evening service, and that little girl would be down at the altar by the time he got back and even crying. And finally, he went up to her and asked her why she was there. "Does your parents know you're here?" She said, "No. My father has forbidden me to come to church. But he's so mean, and when he drinks, nobody likes to be around him because he gets vicious and argues and fights." She said, "I lay at night listening to my dad and my mom fight all night." You know, parents listening by radio, how bad it is for two parents to fight and the effect that it has on a child is so damaging that you and I need to realize that. You see, I didn't realize that, ladies and gentlemen, because I wasn't a Christian, you know, and neither were you. There's a lot of you that did that, and we hurt our children. And as the pastor went on, he told me that she just kept us up. And finally, he just gave her a key at 8 years old to go over and use the church whenever she wanted, but to sneak over when Dad didn't know. She was praying this prayer: "Fix my daddy's heart. I don't want them to be separated, and I know that's where they're going." And she kept praying. Then Jesus came. See, that person was me that she was praying for.

all is changed when Jesus comes, when he comes to stay.

Psalm 150. Praise ye the Lord. Praise God in his sanctuary. Praise him in the firmament of his power. Praise him for his mighty acts. Praise him according to his excellent greatness. Praise him with the sound of the trumpet. Praise him with the psaltery and harp. Praise him with the timbrel and dance. Praise him with stringed instruments and organs. Praise him upon the loud cymbals. Praise him upon the high sounding cymbals. Let everything that hath breath praise the Lord. Praise ye the Lord.

One of the greatest, grandest old songs that's ever been written. 'Tis so sweet to trust in Jesus. Ladies and gentlemen, John Starnes.

0: is Sunday, August 16th. Sunrise in Amarillo this morning, 7:07. Our lowest temperature in Amarillo this morning is expected to be in the low 70s. Today's high temperature, mid-90s, and a north breeze becoming east in the afternoon, slight chance of rain. Tonight is a 40% chance of rain in the night after midnight. Tomorrow's high temperature, upper 90s. 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
1: 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Songs that echo that today on Homecoming.

0: Hello again, and welcome to Bill Gaither's Homecoming Radio. No matter how you got here, we're glad you're here.
1: We are.
0: So far, so good. Yeah. I'm Daniel Britt. Sitting on the panel of qualified radio co-hosts today are Woody Wright.
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0: Pat Barker.
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0: there's Gene McDonald.
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0: Tori Taft. 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
0: Lauren Talley.
6: Hey.
0: Kevin Williams.
7: Hey, I'm here.
0: And the one and only Bill Gaither, who reminds us always keep singing.
8: That'll be me.
9: Hey.
8: It's going to be a great day.
9: It is going to be a great day.
7: Bill, here's the whole homecoming game.

It's just something about all the voices together. I love it. The Homecoming Friends and the song I Go to the Rock, that's the version written by Squire Parsons. Well, here's a classic lineup of the vocal band going back quite a few years. I Want to Put My Armor On. Here's the Gaither Vocal Band.

0: and Kim Hopper. Hey, Woody, you know what time it is?
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5: Gene McDonald, lay it on us.
6: Why did the cashier ask if I wanted my milk in a bag? It's already in a jug. And have you ever figured out why they put bells around cows' necks if they've already got horns?
7: Oh.
8: I missed the word of the day.
6: You know, these kids these days are so soft. When we were kids, I was swinging one day and I died on the swing set. My mom made me walk it off.
9: Get away from that swing set. You know you don't know nothing about machinery.
6: Yeah. And that's the truth.

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0: 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I love that the homecoming friends have traveled all over the world carrying this message of praise. Let's go to the mighty banks of the Mississippi River, Memphis, Tennessee. It's the Memphis homecoming where Allison Durham Spear takes the stage with He's Worthy. You're listening, and we're glad you are, to Bill Gaither's homecoming.

0: Hi, this is Russ Taff. 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
4: You know, we found the Bible, the Word of God, to be a living, vital force in our real walking around lives. Its importance can't be overstated. It is timeless and true, our true north. May these wonderful words lead you to the one who is the way, the truth, and the life. Woody?
5: Isaiah 52. Awake, awake. Put on your strength, O Zion. Put on your beautiful garments, O Jerusalem, the holy city. For there shall no more come into you the uncircumcised and the unclean.
6: Shake yourself from the dust and arise. Be seated, O Jerusalem. Loose the bonds from your neck, O captive daughter of Zion.
7: For thus says the Lord, you were sold for nothing, and you shall be redeemed without money. For thus says the Lord God, my people went down at the first into Egypt to sojourn there, and the Assyrian oppressed them for nothing.
4: Now therefore, what have I here, declares the Lord, seeing that my people are taken away for nothing? Their rulers wail, declares the Lord, and continually all the day my name is despised. Therefore, my people shall know my name. In that day they shall know that it is I who speak. Here I am.
8: How beautiful upon the mountains are the feet of him who brings good news, who publishes peace, who brings good news of happiness, who publishes salvation, who says to Zion, your God reigns.
9: The voice of your watchmen, they lift up their voice. Together they sing for joy. For eye to eye they see the return of the Lord to Zion.
3: Break forth together into singing, you waste places of Jerusalem. For the Lord has comforted his people. He has redeemed Jerusalem.
1: The Lord has bared his holy arm before the eyes of all the nations, and all the ends of the earth shall see the salvation of our God. Depart, depart, go out from there, touch no unclean thing. Go out from the midst of her, purify yourselves, you who bear the vessels of the Lord.
5: For you shall not go out in haste, and you shall not go in flight, for the Lord will go before you, and the God of Israel will be your rear guard. He was pierced for our transgressions.
6: Behold, my servant shall act wisely. He shall be high and lifted up, and shall be exalted.
7: As many were astonished at you, his appearance was so marred beyond human semblance, and his form beyond that of the children of mankind. So shall he sprinkle many nations. Kings shall shut their mouths because of him. For that which has not been told them they see, and that which they have not heard they understand.

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0: that's Wilson Fairchild from the Statler world.
1: Hey guys, this is Philip with the Collinsworth family. Hey Kevin, you ready? You know what time it is?
2: Well, it's time now for Wisdom from Windsor.
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4: For this segment, we lower the microphones down to where Windsor the Great is resting next to Bill.
5: Okay, Windsor, what you got?
2: I think he said the school calendar's days are numbered.
5: Windsor.
6: Windsor said a chicken crossing the road is poultry in motion.
0: Oh, Windsor said old math teachers never die. They just become irrational.
4: Upset. I know what that is. I don't know anything offhand that mystifies you humans more than the cotton they put in pill bottles. Why do they do it? Are you supposed to put the cotton back in once you've taken the pill out?
7: Fair point.
5: They need to keep us up at night.
7: That's
5: a good
7: question. That's it. That's Windsor the Gaither Pup with his own Instagram page and featured segment exclusively here on Homecoming Radio.
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9: Welcome, Janet Pascal, okay?

0: Windsor has a new nephew. Windsor's 4 and a half, maybe 5 years old now. And we thought it might be wise to have some help at home with him. So the new kid is named Desert.
1: Wilson.
0: The new kid isn't.
2: No wonder he doesn't come to you.
3: You don't feel so bad now, do you, Pat?
0: The new kid is named Dorset. Yeah. And he is a dandy. He's got.

0: rolls under a couch or under something, then it takes him and Windsor.
1: Gloria.
2: Her too.
0: It takes us all to get on the floor. Pat, pay attention.
1: Do you play Twister with the dogs? I'm just curious how this works.
3: I've forgotten my name in this second.
2: What do you call the dog?
0: What do I call?
2: What do you call the dog?
0: Oh, I call them by their names, yeah.
2: Oh, okay. Yeah. Just rolls right off the tongue.
0: Yeah, yeah. Yeah. You got a dog too, Gene? What?
3: I used to.
4: Oh.
3: His name was Bubba.
0: Bubba. A Great Dane?
3: No, he was a boxer bulldog.
5: Above average Dane.
2: So-so Dane. Mighty fine.
5: Above average Dane. Bill saw that Windsor was lonely, and it was not good.
1: Yeah.
5: And then one night, Windsor went to sleep.
0: Yeah.
5: Bill took a rib.
1: With his grabber.
5: Yes, with his grabber. And created a helpmate for Windsor.
6: And he saw that it was good.
7: Yes. Here's Henry Slaughter.

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0: For all his accolades and world travels and immense talent, I remember calling the office one day of Jesse Dixon Ministries, and Jesse answered. So, he was cool, he was talented, and he was down to earth.

0: 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We're glad you're here today. The gang's all ready, aren't you?
1: Yeah, oh, we're ready.
2: Ready.
3: Well, let's go to New Orleans for this one. 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

0: Gaither and the Gaither Vocal Band.
1: They had sealed his broken body in a halfway finished tomb, and even that was loaned them by a friend. Then they spent the endless hours wondering who would be the next and why a thing so perfect had to end. And if it weren't enough to haunt them that their hopes and dreams were gone, shattered by the hammer and some nails, the silent accusation of the fear that gripped their hearts made a farce of everything he'd told them from the start.

They said now that it was over, she should go and get some rest. She was sure they all had meant well with their words. But for her, it wasn't over. It would never, never be. Her son would always be alive to her. The things that she had stored away there deep within her breast paraded back and forth across her mind. From the moment she had felt this baby leap within her womb, she'd known somehow that life could not be sealed up in a tomb.

sometimes we meet together in our cloistered upper rooms. We drink the wine and share the broken bread and promise one another to be true unto the end to all the things our Lord and Master said. And yet when we're facing the dark times of our lives, those hallelujahs seem so far away. Our failures and our humanness is all we see or hear, and all our best intentions seem to melt and disappear. But when the final word is spoken, and the last farewell is said, and gone is all the chance to sell or buy, when the last child is delivered and the last soul laid to rest, and all the tears are shed we'll ever have to cry, when the sands of time have sifted through the minutes and the days, what's done is done and what is said is said.

0: my goodness. Wow. That is a stunning performance by the vocal band. Oh, sorry, I have to catch my breath after that one. And beautifully powerful recitation by Gloria starting that off.
1: And that's our hope. That's our hope. Thank God for the morning. Yeah. And our goal was today to bring a little bit of hope in your life, because life can get discouraging after a while. But we're out of time. So we'll see you next time.
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1: Man, that's exciting. 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
2: 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Dave Van Wyck, Lynn, Gina, Kelly, Brianna, Stan, Adam, and all the behind-the-scenes folks.
0: That was a kazoo salute.
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1: We're out of time, so we gotta run.
6: 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Bye-bye.
0: See you next week. Time.
1: See you later, everybody.
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0: is the Kingdom Keys Network, KJGR Guymon, Oklahoma, 88.1, KPCV, Portales, New Mexico, 91.7, KOGW, Hartley, Dalhart, 90.5, KIJN-FM, Barwell, Clovis, 92.3, KWAS, Borger, 88.1, KJRT, Amarillo, 88.3, KPDR, Wheeler, 90.3, and KVED Vernon, 88.1, Kingdom Victory Every Day.
1: Today is Sunday, August 16th. Let's take a look at the weather. The high temperature in Amarillo yesterday was 100 degrees. Today, the high is forecast to be mid-90s. Chance of rain today, 30%. Tonight, overnight low mid to upper 60s. Chance of rain in the night, 50%. Tomorrow, we're expecting a high in the upper 90s. On Tuesday, about 102.

for the good old gospel songs. The program's called Old Time Gospel because we go back and pick out a lot of songs that we sang many years ago. Let's get it started with this one right here. See what you think about this.

I woke up this morning feeling fine. That's a song that goes way, way back many years. The man's name that wrote it was Mosey Lister. He lived to be 93 and died in 2015, but not before he had written an addendum, I guess you'd say, a follow-up to that song. It was many years later that the same man wrote this song.

0: Yeah. Happy on the journey.
1: And I'm still feeling fine. Written by the same man that wrote the first song. That first song went back to 1952. I don't know the date on the last song there that was just sung for us by the Booth Brothers. But the same man said he's still feeling fine after all these years. I can say amen to that. How about you? It's time for a guessing song right here. See if anybody can tell me the name of this song without hearing the words. If you think you've got it figured out as you hear it, then send me a text. You can text to 806-898-8803. Again, that texting number is 806-898-8803. Somebody tell me the name of this song.

know I wouldn't take nothing for my journey now. That was known. That song was known by Deb, my sister. Debbie Shelton. Says Debbie C on her text, but I always call her Deb. And LaDonna, near Elk City, knew that song. Wouldn't take nothing for my journey now. The grammar is not perfect, but the thought is, and the testimony is wonderful. Pastor Harvey Wampler knew that. Praise God. Let's see if anybody else knew that. Delbert. Hey, Delbert, are you home? Last time I saw him was, I think it was Thursday. It might have been Friday. He was in the hospital. So if I got a text from him, that indicates maybe home by now. I hope so. Anyway, I'm glad you're listening wherever you are. Well, I had that song on a record back in 1966. I played that record over and over and over again by the Statesmen, singing that song. That song, by the way, was written by Rusty Goodman of the Goodmans. And he heard a guy stand up in a church service and give a testimony. And that's what the man said. I wouldn't take nothing for my journey now. I said that to somebody myself yesterday. I was sending a text to a friend of mine named Billy Nickel, telling him about something that happened back in 1990, 36 years ago. How much it meant to me. And I said that in my text to him. I said, that was definitely a highlight on this journey. I wouldn't take nothing for this journey now.

yeah. Oh, yeah. When I was at the house all by myself back then, that was 1966 I'm talking about. I was 15 years old. We had that record, and it was on the record player. And if you remember those old record players, they had a piece that you swing it over and put it on the top of the records, and then it would play a stack of records. Y'all remember that? Anybody remember that? Anyway, if you pull that piece of equipment off to the side and you just had one record, it'd go back and play the last part of that record again. So I could set that, or it would go back and play that same song as you just heard over and over and over and over again. I was having myself a good time all by myself, nobody else in the house. And that was some fun times to listen to that song like that. Well, since Pastor Wampler's listening, I'll tell you what I was texting Pastor Billy Nickel about yesterday, because you know him too. And I was telling him that on March the 19th, 1990, that's 36 years ago, Brother Haskell Rogers was on the radio with us. And on the 23rd of March, a few days later, he was on again and spent an hour talking about prophecy and answering questions on live radio. And I said that was definitely a highlight on this journey. I've had a lot of these highlights on this journey. We believe one's coming up this month when we have the big rally celebrating 40 years of Kingdom Keys Network. The first station began 40 years ago, and I hope you'll be there on that night when we have the big celebration. August the 30th, that'll be a day before the actual date of the anniversary, but it's a Sunday night. 2 weeks from today. 2 weeks from today. That'd be so nice if you would be there. And yes, Delbert is home. He's not in the hospital again. That's good news, Delbert. Praise God for that. I was thinking about you real early this morning and wondering what was going on. And so I'm glad you're back where you're supposed to be. When I think about the journey and how blessed it's been all along the way, it causes me to say, what in the world would make a man turn his back on God? I can't imagine such a thing. But people do it. I mean, some have. But why? Somebody asked me. Because he's a Baptist and he knows I'm not. And so he asked me one day, how are you? And I said, I'm saved. And he said, can you lose it? I said, I'm not going to. How would that sound so ridiculous? At age 75, and I've been saved, as I told the children in our little chapel service last Thursday, that's children that are ages 4, 5, 6, and 7, K-4 through first grade. I said, I've been saved longer than I can remember. I mean, I can't remember when I wasn't saved. I said, I was already saved when it was your age. And I gave my heart to Jesus. We sang Into My Heart the other day, and I said, we used to sing that when I was about 4, 5, and I already had Jesus in my heart. I can remember it clearly. So after all these years, I'm not ever going to turn back. I wouldn't take nothing from our journey now. So that'd be as bad as, you know, somebody asked me that, or can you lose it? I'd say, well, that's about as foolish as asking me if I could lose my marriage now, if I would get a divorce. I mean, that's one of the most foolish questions anybody could ask, especially when tomorrow is the 55th anniversary of that day that we walked down the aisle, she did, and became one with me. And so that would be 55 years tomorrow. So could we lose it? That is just a foolish question. So I said all that to lead up to this song here.
Some people have turned their back on God, but it makes no sense to me. What makes a man turn his back on God? Andre Crouch, he's not the singer. He's the writer of this song. This is a man that sang with him.

0: That'd be a foolish thing to do, turn your back on God. I'm like Nancy Harmon. I've come too far to look back.
1: On children, you know what I like.

Come Too Far to Look Back. That's Nancy Harmon. She's in heaven now, but she came to our church here in Amarillo a couple of times. And we had a lot of fun both times, rejoicing and praising God. And she even let me come up on the stage and sing a song with her, and that was fun. Hey, here's something I heard in our house when I was a little kid. So this goes back more than 70 years ago that I heard this record. My mother had these records. These were old. She had a lot of 45s, but she had some that were even older, 78s. Anybody remember a 78 speed record? And so she had some of those. And I heard this on that record. These records sound pretty scratchy, because I've got these records now that she had when I was 4 or 5 years old. And here's just a little part of it, then I'm going to switch and share with you this same song in a more modern recording of it. But this was the man that wrote the song, Vep Ellis.

That's from the old record. Now here's a newer version of that same song from Gaither Homecoming Friends. Let's hear it.

Yeah, always be the love of God. I like that. I like choirs also, like the Revival Time choir from about 50 years ago or more.

one day he's coming. Oh, glorious day. See if you can identify the next song. It's an instrumental version of one of the old songs. And so if you can tell me what it is without hearing words to it, send me a text. Or you could call. There's not very many people that use that method to contact us during this program these days. But you could, if you are still not into texting, you could call 806-359-8855 and enter extension 102. But the texting number is 806-898-8803. Somebody tell me the name of this song.

Trust and obey. For there's no other way to be happy than Jesus but to trust and obey. What a great song. Brother Wampler knew that. And Quapaw, Oklahoma, Aloha Gitchell, Aloha, Aloha, spelled the same way. And she is quite a musician. Love and obey. Well, trust and obey. You got it. That's close enough. My sister Deb knew that. Trust and obey. She and I used to play our horns together at church during the worship service. We'd sit over at the side, and she'd play her clarinet, and I'd play my cornet. Those were some sweet memories also, weren't they, Deb? LaDonna, she knew that. Trust and obey. So some of you may say, you know, there's not very many people that listen to you because you just have a few people that contact you. There's a whole lot more listening than you know. Only God knows how many. I was visiting with my son, our pastor, Jeremy, yesterday. He's telling me about a business situation that his wife was involved with, and came time to sign some papers, and so asked about her husband's name, Jeremy File. He said, "Oh, I know him. I listen to him on the radio." He said, "I listen to his daddy every day." So these things happen sometimes. There's a man in Shamrock that wrote me a sweet letter the other day, precious letter. It's a keepsake. And he's talking about listening. He listens quite frequently. And listening was part of what prompted him to go back to church and walk the aisle 2 weeks ago. I think it was 2 weeks ago today. It might have been 3 weeks ago. The last part of July. He walked the aisle in a church in Shamrock and surrendered his life to Jesus. So, yeah, this is having a bigger impact than some of you might think. The order we pick up items in a grocery store doesn't really matter. But order is important when it comes to faith in God. Our obedience will not save us alone. It's something you do after you're saved. It will not enable us to trust. Instead, our vain attempts at obedience will bring frustration. But when trust comes first and is followed out of love by obeying, that's the way to be happy in Jesus. Let's still talk about this song here, Trust and Obey. The song was written after a Dwight L. Moody evangelistic meeting in Brockton, Massachusetts. A guy named Daniel Towner was the song leader that night in 1886, and he asked the people to share how they had been saved. Several stood and spoke about how certain they felt of their salvation, but then a young man rose and said, "I'm not quite sure, but I'm going to trust and I'm going to obey." Well, Daniel Towner couldn't get that phrase out of those two phrases out of his mind. He jotted that down and sent it to a friend who had recently left a career in business to enter the ministry. And Mr. Towner asked his friend to write a hymn on trusting and obeying. So the friend wrote the chorus first and then five stanzas, and later Brother Towner supplied the tune. When we walk with the Lord in the light of His Word, what a glory He sheds on our way. While we do His good will, He abides with us still, and with all who will trust and obey. Let's hear somebody singing now. Just hearing the music of it wasn't quite enough. Let's listen to this.

That's right. That's good song, Trust and Obey. Well, yesterday, my sister was having lunch with Diana and me, and she said, my sister Deb said, well, it was on this date 30 years ago that Dad died. I said, that's right. That's right. We talked about that just a little bit. 30 years ago, on the 15th of August. And then on the 17th, which was the day we had planned to be together with him grilling steaks for us for our 25th wedding anniversary, we had a different change of plans. We had his funeral that day instead of having steaks with him. So we've still got some things to do when we get together again. But anyway, it was 30 years ago yesterday that my dad left us. He was supposed to come to work that day here at the radio station because he had a shift, but he didn't make it that day. He went somewhere else, and we've missed him a lot. We've got some plaques here on the wall that are in honor of him, and he made such an impact on our lives. This was one of his most favorite programs every week, was this Sunday morning old-time gospel program. Well, I asked Joe Jernigan to sing at my dad's funeral. Joe Jernigan was a pastor in Shamrock and a dear friend. He's in heaven also now. And I didn't want canned music. I wanted live music. And my dad had already told us two of the songs that were absolutely necessary. That were songs he wanted at the funeral. One of them was, Ain't No Grave Gonna Hold This Body Down. And the second one was Goodbye World, Goodbye. Joe Jernigan and our chief engineer, Jim Turbeville, who accompanied him on the keyboard, did a mighty fine job. And I have a recording of that part of that memorial service. I'm going to share that with you right now in honor of my dad on this 30th, well, the anniversary of the recording here is 30 years ago tomorrow, but he passed away 30 years ago yesterday. And thank God for Joe Jernigan and what he did that day, and Jim Turbeville.

Yeah, all right. Brother Jernigan jumped out there and sang with him there at the last of him. So good. Thank you. Thank you, Jim, for the magnificent piano playing. 18 and a half years later, I called on Brother Jernigan again to sing at my mom's funeral. I said, you've got to be somebody pretty special to be asked to sing at both of those folks' funeral. And she loved Brother Jernigan. Sometimes she'd come here to work for us, and sometimes she'd park back off in the far end of the parking lot here. And I'd say, Mom, don't park down there. Your park is right here in front. And she keep doing that. I say, give me your keys. I'm going to move your car. So I did that several times. And when I put the keys in, turn the ignition on, it'd be Joe Jernigan again that came up. That happened time and again. She had his CDs in her car. Liked listening to Brother Joe Jernigan. This is the Kingdom Keys Network, KJRT Amarillo, KPDR Wheeler, KVED Vernon Altus, KIJN-FM Farwell Clovis, KOGW Hartley Dalhart, KPCV Portales, KJDR Guyman, and KWAS Borger. Right now it's 71 degrees. It reached 100 yesterday. Today it's forecast to be in the mid-90s in the Amarillo area. And then tonight's low, mid to upper 60s with a 50% chance of rain in the evening. And tomorrow, upper 90s are forecast. And Tuesday, 102. Woo! That would be hot. And then Wednesday, about 100. Thursday, about 100. Friday, about 100. Saturday, about 100. I'm getting tired of reading that now. Okay. That's your weather forecast. Well, I shared that recording with you from my dad's funeral, where Brother Jernigan did a fine job, and so did Jim on the music. And Brother Jernigan asked me, he said, can I sing an additional song? I said, well, sure you can. So he sang another song in addition to those two. And here it is. I haven't played this one much on the radio, but this is a great song that was his choosing and is a great choice. Brother Jernigan singing Beyond the Gates.

0: That's good. Praise God. That's a great song. Beyond the Gates.
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3: Yes.
0: Yeah, sure is. This past Tuesday, they had sent out a little statement email to the members of the downtown Lions Club that there was no program scheduled. And so I sent an email back to the person I got the email from. And I told them I'd like to do that program. So they said, okay. So I did the program. I told them about Kingdom Keys Network. Told them about the 40th birthday coming up. And I told them about people's lives who had been changed. And James was with me. James was with me, a blessed and highly favored lawn care guy. And so I introduced him to the club members there, and I said, show him your cup. He brought his teacup with him. It may be a water cup. Anyway, it's a big cup like this one I've got my tea in. Anyway, I said, on one side of it, there's a tombstone. It says R.I.P., rest in peace. And underneath it says Scratch. I said that's who he was known as in the days when he'd drive around town delivering drugs. But he was listening to Kingdom Keys Radio while he was driving around delivering drugs until it got to him. And he said, I got to quit doing this. And he turned his life over to Jesus and said, turn your cup around. And he turned the cup around. There's a new man now. Scratch is dead, but there's a new name written down in glory. There's a new creature in James. He had a 50th birthday here about a week or two ago, and he woke up this morning feeling fine, woke up with heaven on his mind. I'll see you at church in a little bit. Brother James, thanks for going with me to the Lions Club last Tuesday.
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0: Allison Welding at 202 North Buchanan in Amarillo is a supporter of the Kingdom Keys Network. They have been in business in Amarillo for more than 90 years, and they serve welding needs from small jobs to very large jobs within 70 miles of Amarillo. 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
5: Hi, this is Billy Nickel with Amarillo's First Family Church next to Jorge's Restaurant. Do names like Richard Johnson, William Wheeler, Levi Morton, and Charles Fairbanks speak to you of greatness? They were great in their day, all prestigious vice presidents of the United States, yet hardly recognized by most in America now. The Bible teaches that true greatness is not because of talent, beauty, money, or power, but humility, faithfulness, and servitude. Make yourself unforgettable to God by living the life that really matters.
0: All right. One of my favorite folks right there, Brother Billy Nickel. I love that guy. He and his wife are wonderful people. Okay, texting him yesterday, and he said he was planning to be there at the big rally coming up. It's 2 weeks from today when we'll celebrate the 40th anniversary of KPDR and the 55th anniversary of Diana and me. Our actual anniversary is tomorrow, but we're going to have a few slides to show people of earlier days of ours when we first got together. So we're just celebrate. No gifts for us, please. Just come and be there and celebrate with us. And we'll enjoy seeing you. We're going to have meet and greet in the 5 o'clock hour, 5 in the afternoon till 6. We'll have things for you to look at in the foyer of the church, and people that have businesses, like you just heard there of LaDonna Bills and the welding folks, some of their businesses like that will have some literature and some samples and things like that for you to look at. So that'll be interesting. So that's at 5 to 6. And then the actual rally starts at 6. 6 to 8. We'll shut it down at 8 this year. That's a promise I've made. So those of you that come a distance, like 100 or 200 miles to be there or more, we'll stop at 8 so you can get home before sunup next morning. Okay. I've got a text here that came yesterday. It went out to all of the people at our church that have asked to be included in the text. Anybody can ask to be included in the text, any of the people that go to our church. So it went out yesterday to all of us, and I saw it. It says, join us at 10 a.m. tomorrow. That's today now. As Pastor Jeremy Vile begins a brand new sermon series titled Watching and Looking. Watching and Looking. So I was talking to him yesterday late in the afternoon, and I started talking to him about that. Waiting, watching and looking. I said, is this a series about the coming of the Lord? And he said, yes. I said, I've got a song we'll play tomorrow on the radio about that. And here it is from Rosie Roselle and the Searchers. Waiting and Longing.

Longing, or Waiting and Longing is the title of the song. The title of the sermon series that will begin today in our church is Watching and Looking. And you know what? This could be the day.

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That just means that we'll be going home at last.

0: No, yeah. That's David Ingalls with a song he wrote. He wrote a lot of songs. I was texting David Ingalls back and forth on Thursday. And I said, I need a song to go with my daily confession. My daily confession is, thank you, Father, that I have no disease based on Psalm 103:3. I have no defects in my body based on James 1:4, Amplified Classic. I have no pain based on Isaiah 53:4, which says he carried all of my pain. And David Ingalls texted me back. I said, no disease, no defects, and no pain. That's my daily confession based on those covenant rites you wrote about in a song. He said, awesome words coming out of your heart, my brother. They're working mightily in you. David Ingalls is in his 90s now and still singing and working for God. He's got a radio network called Oasis Network. Got a lot of radio stations. I had texted him on an earlier occasion, told him we were going to be celebrating our 40th anniversary of the beginning of our first station, which began on August 31st of 1986. He texted back and said, well, our first radio station was in September of that same year. I thought, wow, isn't that something? Hey, here's something I want you to hear from Adrian Rogers. Those last two songs were about the coming of the Lord, and that's the subject of Pastor Jeremy's new series that he starts today on the coming of the Lord, and that specific title of his message was, Watching and Looking. Watching and Looking. It made me think of this from Adrian Rogers.
1: I cannot tell you for certain every detail, but I can tell you I know as sure as I'm standing here that blessed Jesus who's going up into the glory, that blessed Jesus is coming again. Dr. Robert G. Lee told a story, maybe you've heard him tell it. He said, when I was a little boy, we were raised on a farm. He said the farm was so poor you couldn't even raise an umbrella on it. And he said, I was on the front porch of that farmhouse, and all of the people had gone to town except for me and my mother. He said, my mother was sitting there on the porch in a rocking chair, and I was there on the floor with my head in my hands. And I looked up at my mother's hands, and they were hard and toil-worn. And I said, Mama, tell me the happiest moment of your life. He said, I thought perhaps she would tell me of that moment when my daddy expressed his love to her. But she didn't tell me that. Or I thought perhaps she would tell me of that time when the moon spread over the little farm there, and there by the fence gate, he asked her to be his bride. But she didn't tell me that. But I thought, well, perhaps she'll tell me about that time in that cabin in the corner of that little farm where they expressed their vows one to another and kept those vows for over 50 years until my daddy went to heaven. But she didn't tell me that. She said, son, you've asked a hard question. But said, in the war between the states, those were hard times. Said, all of the men went off to war. We got our salt from the smokehouse floor. We got our tea from sassafras leaves. We made a substitute coffee from corn. It was hard. All the men had gone, and the women did the work. And then we received word that my daddy, your grandfather Bennett, had been killed in the war. Dr. Lee said my mother said that her mother didn't cry much out loud, but at nighttime said I could hear my mama sobbing in her pillow. Those were hard times, And Dr. Lee's mother said one day, my mother was sitting on the porch, very much like this. And I was sitting at her feet, very much like you're sitting at my feet. And said my mother had a bowl of beans in her lap, and she was stringing those beans and snapping them. And a figure appeared over across the field. And she said to me, Elizabeth, honey, I declare, that man walks like your daddy. Then after a while she said, Elizabeth, honey, that man looks like your daddy. And I said to my mama, now mama, don't get all excited. You know daddy's dead. About that time that figure came and started across the cotton field. And my mother said, Elizabeth, that is your daddy. She threw those beans in the air and ran across that field. Elizabeth said, my daddy lost an arm in the war, but he was alive. He had his sleeve pinned up. My mother met him. He put that other arm around her, and they kissed and hugged and laughed. She said, son, I believe that was the happiest day of my life. Then Dr. Lee said, that day will pale into insignificance when Jesus comes. When the Lord comes, when he splits the blue, what a day that's going to be.

Yeah, still looking for Jesus. I'm gonna go with him when he comes again. I got a text here from Jimmy Ford, and he said he was at Tootin' Totem this morning and saw a guy with his boat hooked up to his trailer. It made him think of a song. That song he thought of was this one.

Bible says in Matthew 24, "But as the days of Noah were, so shall also the coming of the Son of Man be. For as in the days that were before the flood, they were eating and drinking, marrying and giving in marriage, until the day that Noah entered into the ark, and knew not until the flood came and took them all away, so shall also the coming of the Son of Man be. Then shall two be in the field, the one shall be taken, the other left. Two women shall be grinding at the mill, the one shall be taken, the other left. Watch therefore, for ye know not what hour your Lord doth come."

the last Sunday. One of these days will be the last Sunday before he comes. Are you ready? Here's a song that used to be sung quite frequently by a special singer in our church when we were teenagers, the church we went to. This lady would sing this song. I don't know if she knew other songs or not. I just knew that every time our pastor called on her to sing, that we could expect to hear this song. And that was great because it stayed with me. Let me touch him. Let me be his hand extended, reaching out to the oppressed. That spoke to my heart. Still does today. It's an old Vep Ellis song.

let me touch him so that others may know and be blessed. Here's a guessing song. We haven't had one this hour, so let's do it now. See if anybody can tell me the name of this song. This one might not be quite as well known as a lot of them we play for you, but somebody's going to know it, I think. If you recognize it, send me a text to tell me what the name of this song is. Our texting number is 806-898-8803. Got it? 806-898-8803. Somebody tell me the name of this song.

Oh, yeah, the song dates back to 1930. So it's almost 100 years old. And it's in the, what's page 643 in the old Free Will Baptist hymn book, which I have a copy of. Let's see, Diana knew the name of that. And let's see, Harvey Wampler knew that. And let's see who else knew that. LaDonna Beals near Elk City knew that. And Harvey Wampler recognized that he

supposed to know that, but it didn't quite come to him. Okay. Here's a text from Ronnie up in Channing. He says he's not in Channing right now. They're at Red River, and they're going to be at church at Red River. I'm going to Red River for church. He didn't say they're going to church at Red River. They're going to Red River for church. Have a great Sunday morning. Thank you. I appreciate that. I'm glad he listens when he's far away on the phone app. But the song was called "He, the Pearly Gates Will Open." I reckon who sang that? Well, Jimmy Swaggart sang that. Let's listen to it right now.

just the same through test of time. Let me sing that verse.

purchased my salvation, my redemption, and forgave me all my sin. Jimmy Swaggart. Okay, I don't know if Marlon Sparks is still in Perryton. He's bound to be. I'm just thinking that where else would he go? He's been there a long, long time. He's a pastor up there, but I haven't heard from him in several years. But he not only is a preacher that is well-loved all over Perryton and in many other places, but he's a great singer also. And here's a healing medley that I think will bless you. I'll be teaching on healing again in a Sunday school at our church coming up at 9 o'clock. You're invited if you're close by and don't have another church you're supposed to be involved in. Come and check it out at 9 o'clock. That's about an hour and 12 minutes from now. But let's hear this medley of songs. It's called A Healing Medley. And it's Marlon Sparks from Perryton, Virginia.

is great. He is a healing Jesus. Praise God for that. Here's a great song from Evie. And it's a song that Andre Crouch wrote. But I like Evie's singing of it even better than Andre Crouch. If heaven never was promised.

yeah, he did. What a great voice. There's a lot of great female voices, like Alison Durham Spear. This will be our last song today. King Jesus, he's coming back.

0: Oh, yeah. When King Jesus comes to live with us again. Allison Spear. Well, that brings us to the end of our time for this program. And I hope you're planning to go to church somewhere. If you can't go because of physical situations, we will be broadcasting our church, not only on the streaming, but also on the radio between 10 and 12 this morning. So no excuse for skipping out on church, because if you can't go, we bring it to you on this radio station. 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
3: So when I learn the language of hope, I can shift fear into faith, struggle into strength, and waiting into expectation. Now that's so powerful. When, see, instead of you saying how long, God is taking too long, you begin to say, God, I'm still expecting. I'm still in hope. God, I'm still, watch this, I'm waiting with hope. I'm waiting with expectation, not with fatigue. Not with complaints, not with criticism. I am waiting with expectation. I'm gonna show you how to replace struggle talk with hope talk and align your words with God's promises so breakthrough can finally begin. So your breakthrough can finally begin. You see, the enemy wants you to talk your experiences, because the more you talk your experience, watch this, you begin to expect the experience to continue.
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3: David said it because he realized that the words of his mouth and the meditation of his heart is what was bringing him depression. And I'm going to show you how David was depressed. What was bringing him bad things in his life. He was a king. And he said, something is wrong. And see, when you know, he had the Holy Spirit, the anointing on him. And if you're listening, we're going to get to that part where you how to listen to the Holy Spirit. When you learn to listen to the Holy Spirit, he'll diagnose you and then give you the report. That's right. He said, see, what's wrong with you is your thinking. Yes.
4: Thank you.
3: And what you never want to say to God is you're only human.
4: Right.
3: Like he didn't know it. Why you think he told you to renew your human mind? He understood. God understands that we are bent toward the negative.
4: Yes.
3: But he says, this is how you fix it. You got to renew your mind. And this is not renew your mind one time. This is an ongoing process. Don't tell me what you done last week.
4: Right.
3: I wasn't depressed last week. Well, what did you do this week? Well, you didn't renew your mind. How do I renew my mind? I keep feeding it the word of God. And I'm going to give you some things you can say over and over again that will help you renew your mind with the language of hope. Today, we're going to unlock how the language of hope shifts fear into faith, struggle into strength, and waiting into expectations. Now watch this. When I learn how to use the right language, even when I am fearful, I can shift it into faith. Remember my subtitle, A Shift in Your Mouth Can Begin a Shift in Your Life?
4: Yeah.
3: Well, this is how you're gonna make that shift. So when I learn the language of hope, I can shift fear into faith, struggle into strength, and waiting into expectation. Now, that's so powerful. Instead of you saying, how long, God is taking too long, you begin to say, God, I'm still expecting. I'm still in hope. God, I'm still, watch this, I'm waiting with hope. I'm waiting with expectation, not with fatigue.
4: Mm. Yes, Lord.
3: Not with complaints. not with criticism. I am waiting with expectation. I'm going to show you how to replace struggle talk with hope talk and align your words with God's promises so breakthrough can finally begin. So your breakthrough can finally begin. You see, the enemy wants you to talk your experiences, because the more you talk your experience, you begin to expect the experience to continue. The more you talk about how tired you are, you're not expecting to become strong. Right. The more you say how weak you are, you're not looking for strength. You're looking for sympathy. The more you talk about your broken heart, you're not looking for healing. You're looking for sympathy. No, I won't change. I want change. And God wants change in your life. He said, so the Spirit of God, the anointing, I've been anointed to heal your broken heart, to get you out of that depressive state, to heal those who are wounded, those who are walking around with childhood wounds, those who are walking with childhood trauma or adulthood trauma, whatever your trauma is. He said, I've been anointed to do it, but I can't do it if you don't receive the anointing.
4: Amen.
3: So your situation doesn't have the final say. Your language does. Your language of faith and hope. I'm going to make this statement. Hope changes everything. Hope changes everything. I thought you said faith changes everything. No, just stick with me. Faith, we get to that. Hope changes everything. When you start losing hope, Satan got you. The words we speak matter more than most people realize. They are not just sounds coming out of your mouth. They are the language of the heart. I'm going to say it again. When you speak, you are speaking the language of your heart. And when your heart and mouth get in alignment, what you say is going to show up in your life. What you say with your mouth from your heart becomes covenant. Oh my God. See, there's some things we do, we don't understand. To God, when you do it, it's done. Even though you didn't finish it, even though you did not do the things you said or the things you thought, but because you get in agreement with the thoughts that you have, it becomes either a blessing or a curse, or sin or an act of righteousness. Here's a case in point. You know what Jesus said? If a man looks upon a woman and lusts in his heart, he says his mind, if he lusts in his heart, he has already committed adultery. You know why? God says, you got an agreement. This is a different principle. He said, you got an agreement with that sinful desire, and you put it in your heart. The only reason you hadn't done it is because you lack opportunity. God says you already did it. That's what Jesus said. That's a principle. That same principle is true when you speak something out of your mouth from your heart. God says you made a covenant with it. You know, when a man sleeps with a woman, the Bible calls that a covenant. You become one. That's why the Bible said don't become one with a harlot. Paul was telling him, why y'all sleeping with women? Y'all say, you go into the temple and you're sleeping with the harlots. He said, you're doing that. Your body's the temple of the Holy Spirit. And you are taking the oneness you have with God and bringing a harlot in that mix. Are you listening? It's covenant. Your mouth and your heart creates covenant, agreement, that brings the very thing you spoke into your life, and it becomes legal. It becomes legal. Do you know how you got saved? The Bible says, Romans 10 and 8, that what saith ye? The word of faith that we preach, that is even in your mouth. When you receive the word of faith that we preach, and it's in your mouth, and you believe with your heart on the Lord Jesus, watch what he's saying, heart and mouth, and you confess him as Lord, you are saved. You're not saved because you can turn flips. You're not saved because you prayed 100 prayers. He said, you're saved when the heart and mouth get in agreement. Oh, y'all got to get this. You saying, God, why are these things happening in my life? What have your heart and mouth got in agreement with?
4: Yes.
3: Job, heart and mouth got in agreement. He prayed every day. The Bible said he prayed that prayer every day. And he said, the things that I feared the most, things that was on my mind the most, the things that worried me the most has come upon me and come to me. His heart and mouth got in agreement. When you get saved because your heart and mouth get in agreement. This is a principle. And you're trying, God, why is my life, this stuff keep coming around. Every time I get out of one hole, I get in another. Sometimes a deeper hole. You're expecting it. There are some things we get into that we didn't expect. You know what God says? Expect to get out of it. Have faith to get out of it. Somebody shout glory.
4: Glory.
3: Are y'all learning anything? All right. What you're going to learn can change your physical situation, your financial situation, your relationship situation, and more important, your spiritual situation. The words we speak matter more than most people realize. They are not just sounds coming out of your mouth. They are the language of the heart. And Jesus confirms it. Look at Matthew 12, verse 34. Jesus says, for out of the abundance of the heart, the mouth speaks, end quote. Well, you know, the abundance, that means out of the content of the heart, out of what you got stored in your heart, your mouth speaks. He says, when you speak out of your mouth, from the heart, you bring whatever you're speaking into your life. Out of the abundance heart. And he goes on to talk about good and evil coming out of that same mouth. So, point number one. Words form your language, and your language shapes your life. Words form your language, and your language shape your life. Words form your language. The words you put together in a stream becomes a language. What you say out of your mouth creates a language. And when, watch this, and when you say it over and over again, it becomes an affirmation. You are affirming good or evil into your life because death and life are in the power of your tongue. Every time you speak, you are seeding your life. You're seeding your life. What type of seeds are you sowing? Seeds of hope or fear? Unbelief or faith? Words form a language. Your words are forming. The question is, what do you say? Point number two. Destructive language that sabotages faith before it can grow. Destructive language that sabotages faith before it can grow. Point number two, I want to point out to you. See, the Bible says when the word is preached, it goes into your heart. Right now, the word is going into your heart. And the word in your heart will rewrite the script that is in your heart. It will change or alter the content that is in your heart if you choose not to speak destructive language in opposition to what the word of God says. And I'm going to show you how that is done. Destructive language. You said, what kind of destructive language? What kind of destructive language do I speak that is causing things to happen in my life? What kind of destructive language? We're going to get into that. When you pray, are you listening? When you pray, sometimes it's better to write down your prayer so you won't mispray. David wrote down his prayers. That's why we know what he said. I'm human good. When you pray something and the Holy Spirit is helping you, he's going to keep you on course. But while you're praying, thoughts and feelings gonna try to penetrate.

0: you said that last time. You said, God, I've been believing you for a harvest for 20 years. God said, so you're going to stop?
1: Somehow, I stopped praying like I used to. I didn't mean to drift. Life, just my prayer life got quiet. I need to find my way back to prayer, back to God, back to peace.
2: Teach me to pray.
1: I didn't know what to do anymore. But my prayers are answered.
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1: This book, Lord, Teach Us to Pray by Dr. Simpson, it helped my prayer life.
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0: talking about faith-filled expectations. What's happening in your life, the enemy attacks, are designed to change your language. Satan wants to change your language. Jairus was on his way with Jesus to his house for his daughter to be healed, and one of the so-called friends shows up and said, "Don't bother the master, your daughter is dead." You don't see an apology, you don't see no grieving, "I'm so sorry to tell you this." No. And when he said that, watch this, Jairus was operating in faith, because he said, "You come, Lord, if you come and you touch my daughter, she will live." Mm-hmm. She will. I know. See, you can have "I know God will" faith until something else happens. Amen. There's always an interruption by the devil to keep you from walking in faith. And so now Jairus has got new information that contradicts what his faith is standing upon. In other words, "God, I was believing you to heal her. Now that she's dead, I don't think you can do anything. God, I believe you for this, but now that you didn't give me what I asked for, I'm not expecting anything now." Wow. No, see, when I have faith in God, when I don't get what I pray for, then I say, "God, you must got something better." Right. See, that's the language of faith. That's the language of hope.
1: Thank you, Jesus.
0: You're in love with someone, and then suddenly they just break off. You know, you ain't the one. You don't go hang yourself.
1: That's right.
0: Oh, teach this to these kids, these teenagers who are committing suicide because somebody broke up with them on Facebook or Instagram Live, and they got so depressed they killed themselves because they were so embarrassed. These little 14-year-old, 16-year-old kids. Teach them their value. You're not valuable because who are with you. You're valuable because who God made you. So the language of faith, the language of hope. So when Jairus heard that, Jesus saw his faith leaking. See, God will interrupt. I want you to hear me. Don't ignore God when he try to interrupt you because you're in pity now, or you're feeling sorry for yourself, or you're angry. And you say, "I'm tired of waiting. I've been waiting so long, God. I don't know how much longer, God."
1: That's right.
0: Jairus was standing right next to Jesus and started leaking faith. Are you leaking faith this morning? He was leaking faith, and Jesus interrupted. He said, "Jairus, only believe." I know you got more than one option, but I'm telling you the right one. Only believe. Don't doubt. Don't be in fear. Don't say it. I get in regret. I should have came sooner. I should have came yesterday. I should have came earlier today. See, you get all those thoughts. If I could have, should have, would have. No. He says, only believe. Only believe. I know the situation has gotten worse. What has gotten worse in your life that is now changing your language? He said, no. I know it seems like it's too late. I know it seems like time has passed you by. I know it looked like you lost an opportunity. He said, no, only believe. You see, you want to impact God with your faith. You have to believe God when you have nothing else to hold on to but his word. Nothing but his word. The Bible says Abraham hoped against hope, which means there was nothing in the natural for him to hope for other than he hoped in God. And I want to show you this morning, this afternoon, how to place your hope in God. Point number 3, how to develop the language of hope, the God of hope. You're going to have to learn and be willing. See, this is intentional. Say intentional. See, you intentional to say negative things about yourself. It happens automatically. When something bad happens, just like I thought, you just ramble off a bunch of negative stuff intentionally. What if you can restrain yourself from saying those negative things? And intentional, be intentional about using the language of hope. The language of hope. So let's talk about how to develop the language of hope. Look at Romans 15:13. It says, "Now may the God of hope fill you with all joy and peace in believing, that you may abound in hope." Watch this. "By the power of the Holy Spirit." End quote. You, you're going to have to get the Holy Spirit involved.
1: Right.
0: See, for me to abound in hope when I'm going through something and it's beyond my ability, beyond my net, God says, that's why I sent you a helper. Right. See, some of you are not leaning on the helper. You're not learning from the helper. You're just looking at him.
2: Reach.
0: He wants you to lean on him. Lean on me. He said, I want you to lean on me. I want you to understand I'm in you for a reason. I am not an accessory. I am the helper. And I'm here to help you. But you're so full of yourself. You're so full of your feelings. All you can think about is what's happening to you, what's not happening for you, and why me. And God, listen to this. Notice what Paul says. He is the God of hope. Do you know the God of hope? See, many of us know the God of salvation. We know the God we say we believe he provides until he don't. Listen, God wants you to know I'm the source of your hope. And when you understand the importance of hope, you will always pursue God, the God of hope. Always. Watch this now. What happens when the God of hope, when you turn toward the God of hope, when you say, God, I don't know what to do, but my hope is in you. God, I don't know where to go from here, but my hope is in you. God, I'm at a loss, but my hope is in you. God, I'm hurting, but my hope is in you. God, I'm feeling depressed, but my hope is in you. God, I'm stressed out, but my hope is in you. God, I have anxiety, but my hope is in you. God, I'm fearful, but my hope is in you. See, when you say that, God is not going to come to you and beat you down for having those emotions. He's going to say, look at me. Look at me. Jesus spoke to a man who was hopeless, yet hopeful. I know, Minister John, that's not logical. He was hopeless and hopeful. How can you be hopeless and hopeful? Well, he had been lame for 38 years. And he was by the pool of Bethesda, in which people believe that a angel came down and stirred the water and it was healed. But the angel they was believing in was not the angel of God. It was a false deity. He knew better. He knew that there was, but he wanted to be around a source of hope even though it wasn't hope. See, some people come to church to be around God but not trust him. They have Christian friends, but they don't want the Christ that the friends have. Speaks to him. He was a son of Abraham. And Jesus speak to him. The promises of Abraham is upon you. And healing. The Bible said the Son of Man would come with healing in his wings. I'm here to do my thing, Jesus was saying. And he looks at the man because watch this. God pointed him out. Can I tell you, God can have a season for your healing. He can have a day for your healing because he's going to get supreme glory out of it. For 38 years, Jesus says to the man,

there first, God don't play games like that. No, no, God don't play games like that. That's why he proved it to Jesus. God ain't a God who can only hear once a year and just one person. He only have a power for one person. If somebody knock you out and get in there before you, God, I'm going to hear you because you knocked him out. God don't operate like that. You know what that is? That's what you call a game of chance. Look, how many people paid somebody to vote them in and still didn't get here? Are you listening? Jesus just simply said, will you be made home? At home. You know why I'm here, man? Because you have hope. You have hope. You know healing is possible. That's why you're around this area. You can't go to the temple because it's full of other folks and you. So you want to be around where there's a possibility.

0: 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You can't be depressed when you haven't got hope.
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4: 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Join us. You will be blessed. Well, that's all the time we have for today's broadcast. Join us at the same time next week. And remember, when God is for you, it really doesn't matter who or what is against you. You've already won. God bless you.
5: Do you expect God to be on the sidelines while you go through something? That God is uninvolved? That God is detached? When you have those expectations, you don't pray. If you don't think God is going to help you, you're not going to really pray. Now, I didn't say you wouldn't say a prayer. I'm saying you're not going to pray a prayer. Because anybody can say something from their head, but the prayer that God receives comes from the heart. Your mouth helps guide your life. The words you repeat become the thoughts you believe. Those thoughts

0: Let's take a quick look at the weather across the Amarillo area today. Mostly sunny, high temperature mid-90s. Tonight, overnight low, mid to upper 60s, 50% chance of rain. High tomorrow, upper 90s.
1: 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And now, here is my father, Pastor Kevin Parker.
2: I'm using as a subject, maximizing the grace of God. And we see it in and through the Word of God. And it's so important that us, there's so much to be gleaned from the Word of God. The Bible says that all Scripture is given by inspiration of God and is profitable for doctrine, for reproof, and for correction in righteousness. And so it's important that we understand, amen, the purpose of the Word of God, and that we utilize, it's important that we utilize the Word. Everything that we need is found in the Word. There is a priority, amen, a priority for the believer where the Word of God is concerned. Amen. And the reality is we cannot impress upon you enough about the importance of making the Word of God top priority in our lives. It's important for us to understand that it is the will of God for the will. And when we talk about the will of God, I'm going to take my time this morning because we got to get it. God is in, it's so important that we understand that God is invested in our success. Amen. And that success as defined by God is not success as defined by the world. Amen. It involves some of the things that come in the world, but success according to the Word of God and God's perspective comes from the Word of God, that as we apply the Word of God, we make God's Word top priority in our lives, and we seek to please God by being obedient, by exercising heart-generated obedience to the Word of God. The results that we need and desire in our lives, the results that bring contentment and fulfillment in and for our lives comes through obedience to the Word of God. In Deuteronomy, one of the first things that Moses told the children of Israel as instructed by God was to teach the people that man shall not live by bread alone, but by every word that proceed out of the mouth of God. And sometimes we forget, we it doesn't dawn on us, it doesn't impact us as much as it should. And because it doesn't impact us as much as it should, and we are short on our understanding and receiving of the Word of God, we do not oftentimes experience the full benefit of the Word and putting it into action and putting it into play in our lives. But if we'll do that, the Word will deliver. Amen. He says, man shall not live by bread alone. And so there is a particular way that the people of God ought to live. And then it's also important for us to understand, as we look at Galatians chapter 2, and we're talking about maximizing the grace of God, that there are certain terminology, if you will, that is rehearsed and repeated, amen, time and time in the Word of God. And the reason that they're rehearsed and the reason that they're repeated is that they are of the utmost importance. And if you're going to learn how to live as God would have you to live, and if we got to live, we might as well learn how to live. Amen. It is the intent of God that we live. And as Elder Victor Vicky made mention of, amen, this morning, to live and not die. There are too many people who are experiencing premature death. Too many young people. We've had one. We have had a couple of them this past week or so. And it is sometimes there are some extenuating circumstances. Sometimes, so oftentimes there are things that we don't see, things that we don't know, But as a general rule, it is the will of God for you and I to live, to and not just I don't want you to think about living in just in terms of quantity, because there are a lot of people who live a long time, but they live miserable lives. And so the perfect will of God, and that's what we're talking. Remember in Romans chapter 12, the Bible says, be not conformed to this world, but be transformed by the renewing of your mind, that you might know what is the good and acceptable and perfect will of God. So he gives us three avenues, if you will, for lack of better terms, of what the will of God consists of. That there is that that is good in reference to the will, what God, and when we talk about the will of God, and you got to understand these terms. We got to know what it is that he's talking about so that we can apply the word in the right way, in the right era, and so that you and I might experience the right results in our lives. It is the will, the perfect will of God. Amen. And he has not just given us his word, because in and of ourselves, we cannot obey his word in a beneficial way without his grace in operation in our lives. And so it's important for us to understand, for the child of God to understand what grace is and where grace comes from and what grace brings, ushers into our lives. When we understand, we utilize, we make use of it. Amen. We utilize and maximize the grace of God in and for our lives. It is the will of God for us to do so. But it is also important for us to understand why God has, what grace is, and why God has given us grace, and to know that the grace of God speaks of the goodness of God. The grace of God is good, and good comes from the grace of God. The Bible says that all good and perfect gifts, so every good and perfect gifts, come from the Father above, in whom there is no variableness nor shadow of turning. And so I said all that to say this. I want you, and we cannot reemphasize it enough, that God is a good God. It is not just cliches. You got to understand, in the midst of the storm, in the midst of the battle, in the midst of the trouble, in the midst of the pain, glory be to God. Don't allow your experiences in life to dictate to you the nature of the God that we serve. He is still a good God. That's who he is. And he cannot be anything but who he is. The Bible says that it rains on the just as well as the unjust. He is good.

to the grace of God. So the grace of God is not just, listen to me, biblical grace is not just God's unmerited favor. If you relegate it to that and that only, you miss out on what God is able to do and what God desires to do in and for our lives. It is that, but it is so much more than that. Are you listening to what I'm saying? And when we begin to understand that and operate in the various ways and manners that God has provided his grace, and we utilize his grace, and he wants us to maximize his grace. He gave us grace to use it, but he did not give us grace to abuse it. Amen. And so that's what we have to understand. And that's one of the things that the church in Galatia was dealing with. And the Apostle Paul had to address some issues with them because there were false teachers there. Let me just say this. One of the ways that you can identify the genuine from the counterfeit is that the genuine will always be under attack from the counterfeit. That when there is a legitimate spiritual leader, legitimate apostleship, legitimate prophet, when there is a legitimate evangelist, there will always, you can rest assured, stay on your P's and Q's, because there will always be a counterfeit trying to uproot, amen, and to disturb and to subvert that is original, that is genuine. Can you say amen? And so when we look at the book of Galatians in that second chapter in particular, that's what we find. We find that the Apostle Paul has had to write a letter to them, amen, to bring them back to the understanding that we are saved. Hear me very carefully. We are saved by grace and grace alone. We're saved by grace. We're not saved by performance. We're not saved by works. That Christianity, listen to me, there must be a foundational understanding of every born again believer to know that Christianity is not about, it's not about being good, because we can never be good enough. The Bible says there is a way that seemeth right unto man, but the end thereof leads to death. Are you hearing what I'm saying? Amen. So we cannot, it is impossible for us to do enough to be saved in and of ourselves. Amen. Salvation is an act of God. Salvation is prompted by God. Salvation is given and granted by God, for by grace, the Bible says, are ye saved through faith, and that not of ourselves, it is the gift of God. Amen. So when we understand, you can oftentimes tell when there's a misunderstanding in a believer's life of what grace is and what grace does and where grace comes from. Good God Almighty, because there's a lack of appreciation for grace. But for those who understand what grace is, at least in a measure, and understand where grace comes from, and that grace is freely given by God, not just when we're born again, but it is given throughout the eternity or throughout the walk of a believer's life here on earth. The grace is given by God to help us, to aid us, to strengthen us, amen, to deliver us. Are you hearing what I'm saying? To empower us. Come on, somebody. Amen. And to enable us to do with God and for God and with God what we cannot do in and of ourselves. The Bible says that the way of man is not in himself. It is not in man that walketh to direct his steps. In other words, we don't even have, listen to me very carefully, we got to understand this, because God has given us grace to rely upon grace. He doesn't mind that we rely upon grace. As a matter of fact, that's why he gave us grace. You cannot rely on grace too much, but with a distorted perspective, oftentimes, that we can, and this is what we were looking at, when we look at the book of Galatians, that there were the Judaizers who were painting a distorted picture about what God's grace was, and attempting to, through false teaching, hear me very carefully, the greatest threat to the church, New Testament church, is false doctrine. It's false teaching. Are you hearing what I'm saying? We see it. Good God Almighty. Well, we see it. It is unreal what we are seeing today. Amen. All kinds of doctrines, all kinds of belief, all kinds of folks. Now, especially now that you have a platform, YouTube, and you can get online and

0: Come on. Amen. Some of them can't even say the alphabet. Good God Almighty. And then want to try to teach somebody on the word of God. And they're not qualified. That's why the scripture says, study to show yourself approved unto God. A workman, a workman, a workman, a workman. You got to work. You got to work. Amen. And folks know if you work, those that are diligent in the word, amen. So we have to be able to discern. We have to be able to recognize, because the counterfeit, particularly as it's presented by the counterfeit one, amen, the serpent, Satan, amen, it sounds so much like truth. And it'll have a sprinkle of truth in there. But the intent, and sometimes it'll be right on the money, it will be the word. But the intent, the motive behind it is always to lead the people of God astray and lead them away from God. Amen.
1: We pray this message has been a blessing to you.
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4: 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Isaiah 53:5. But he was wounded for our transgressions. He was bruised for our iniquities. The chastisement for our peace was upon him, and by his stripes we are healed. So that means that you are healed when Jesus died on the cross for you. Stay tuned to the Kingdom Keys Network and keep learning more about God's healing covenant.
5: Hello, everybody. I'm Ricky File, and these are Principles for Abundant Living. Have you ever gotten tired of being sick and tired? Luke 13:16 says, "And ought not this woman, being a daughter of Abraham, whom Satan has bound, lo, these 18 years, be loosed from this bond on the Sabbath day?" God wants you loosed from Satan's bondages. Yeah, it's time for us to get tired of being sick and tired. Let's rebel against the devil. In Jesus' name, let's rise up against the enemy. The Bible does not call your sickness a blessing. It calls it a bondage. Sickness is a bond of the devil. And according to Jesus, in that scripture I read you, Luke 13:16, you as a child of God are the seed of Abraham and therefore ought to be loosed. I'm tired of being sick and tired. I have every right to be healed. Are you ready to say that? It cost my Lord dearly to take upon himself my infirmities and my sicknesses. I rebel against sickness. I stand up against it. I just won't accept it. There are people always ready to tell you, well, you need to learn to be ready to submit to whatever the Lord's will might be. Well, I found out from the Bible what the Lord's will is. His will is for me to be healthy. And so I rebel against sickness by saying, "Get thee behind me, Satan, for thus it is written, himself took my infirmities and bare my sicknesses." I have every right to be healed because of the substitutionary sacrifice of Jesus Christ. The only reason for me really to base my faith for healing is that Jesus provided it for me. That's the reason worthy of basing my faith in healing. I believe in healing. I do not believe in sickness. Somebody said this to me or about me once in my presence, and I don't know if she meant it sarcastic or if she meant it as a compliment. I took it the way I wanted to. I took it as a compliment. It was a lady. It was a pastor's wife. I'd been preaching and teaching in this church, and she said to some other people that were standing in the aisle one day, "Brother File doesn't believe in sickness." And that's the truth. I don't believe in sickness. I believe in healing. That's why I don't talk sickness. I talk healing. The blood of Jesus qualified me for healing. My right to receive healing is based on the blood. And so I rebel. I resist Satan's trespassing of God's property. I boldly declare, "Satan, get thee hence, for thus it is written, I have been made nigh by the blood of Christ." I'm tired of being sick and tired. I rebel against this rebel, the devil. Now, he's the real rebel, and so when we rebel against the rebel, that's okay. It's not good to have a rebellious spirit against God, but to rebel against the rebel is good. Listen, friend, you have a blood-bought Bible family covenant right to be healed. It doesn't have anything to do with how good you've been or how sincere you've been. It's on the basis of the bleeding wounds of Jesus. Rebel against him today, against the devil I'm talking about, by saying, "Satan, be gone and take your sickness with you, for thus it is written, by his stripes I'm healed." Now, I'm not ignorant of Satan's devices. I've learned to discern his work of oppression against me. I've decided I'm tired of being sick and tired. So I overcome his works by the blood of Jesus and the word in my testimony. How about you? Will you rise up against that old thief today, that old serpent, and say, "Devil, I resist you in Jesus' name. I am healed. I have a right to it because of the blood of Jesus." Stand your ground fearlessly. Don't ever again allow yourself to be the dumping ground of the devil's foul spirits of oppression and of his sicknesses. Rebel against that rebel by saying, "Devil, the blood of Jesus defeats you, and I resist you." And it says, "The anointing shall destroy the yoke."
6: Hello, this is Diana File, and I'd like for you to join me in Psalm 20. I want to share more in this psalm. I want to start in verse 7. "Some trust in chariots and some in horses, but we will remember the name of the Lord our God. They have bowed down and fallen, but we have risen and stand upright." And then he says, "Save, Lord. May the King answer us when we call." So this is like a prayer psalm that David wrote and is declaring over his people, over the people of God. And so I love this. This says, "Some trust in chariots or in horses." Well, that was their means. That's what the military used in that day and time, was chariots and horses. And of course, these horses were trained and very skilled in battle. But here David is saying, "Some trust in chariots and horses." That was, in other words, the natural means, the natural weapons. But it says, "We will remember the name of the Lord our God." You see, the name of the Lord is higher than any other name. The Bible says in the book of Ephesians that God, well, and it says in Philippians also, Philippians 2, you can read about this. It says that God has highly exalted Jesus and given him a name that is above every other name, or we could say every title conferred. I believe the Amplified Bible says it that way. Jesus' name is above every title conferred. And so therefore, as we go through this life, and we face battles and difficulties, We're going to put our trust in the name of the Lord our God. There's nothing greater that you can trust in than in the name of the Lord our God. The name of Jesus is higher than any other name. Praise the Lord. Hallelujah. You know, the Bible says that when Jesus was raised from the dead, that he spoiled principalities and powers and made an open show of them, triumphing over them through his death and resurrection. Glory to God. And so, therefore, we have this power and authority through the name of Jesus. And it gives the results. People that trust just in the natural weapons, they're bowed down and fallen. But look, we rise. We have risen and stand upright. Glory to God. That is what we have when we put our trust in the name of the Lord. Hallelujah. Boy, that's powerful to think about. His name is above every other name. And then, of course, he says, save, Lord. Save, Lord. That's probably a prayer that's prayed more than any other prayer. When people get in trouble, they say, save, Lord. Help me, Lord. Save me, Lord. And that's who you should call on when you're in trouble. But it says, may the King answer us when we call. Did you know that the Lord is the one that set up the principles of prayer? And he said, call unto me. And I will answer you and show you great and mighty things which you know not. So the Lord has all his power, but he is looking for us to call on his name. Have you called on his name? Have you called on the name of the Lord to be saved? You can do that. The Bible says, whoever calls on the name of the Lord will be saved. Until next time, get into the Word and let the Word get in you.

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2: It is better to go to the house of mourning than to a house of feasting, for death is the destiny of every man. The living should take this to heart. Sorrow is better than laughter, because a sad face is good for the heart. That's Ecclesiastes chapter 7, verses 2 through 3. Drawing from the ancient wisdom in our Bibles will lead us in paths we may not often choose. For example, in this short text, we most often would rather be in a crowd of friends enjoying life's blessings and sharing the festivities of life over sharing time with our friends and loved ones who are mourning. Would we choose to attend the funeral of our friends, or would we choose to be with friends when days are happy? We may ask the question as to why this wisdom will bring us blessings if we follow it. This is Max Pratt welcoming you once again to our program, and we are thankful for your listening today. We pray that the Lord will bless our study from the Bible, and we want to provide spiritual direction that leads our listeners to seek God's will. The Bible is our spiritual and moral guide. We must trust it to lead us closer to our Creator and to our Savior.

I am convinced that in our society today, that the house of mourning is something so many folks avoid. To be personally involved in the sorrows of this life is not at all where many will willingly go. Pleasures of life have been filling our time, hearts, and mind. So much of life is planned to stuff it full of enjoyment. Active lifestyles go from one very pleasant and pleasurable experience to the next one. I can recall many years ago when my son was playing Little League Baseball. I coached him for a few years. On one occasion, we had a ball game scheduled in another town. We were excited to travel out of town and compete at the end of our season. But on the day of this game, one of our boys was facing the funeral of his mother. And all of us agreed that we should go support him and his family at the funeral service. We had plenty of time to do so, and we did. We all sat together and we shared our sympathy to the family. Not long after the memorial service, we gathered up, made our plans to be ready to travel to the game. Before we got everything ready, the player whose mother was buried showed up and wanted to go. His dad agreed that it would be best for him to go with us, and we all made the journey. Something was off for the game. We were not playing as we had every week during the season. The mistakes made were minor. We had the better team, but we were not into the game. After these many years, I still believe that mixing the day with a funeral service and then going to play ball did something to our focus. The enjoyment wasn't there as it had been before. Now, I share this with you to illustrate the fact that there is a need to let the lessons from the house of mourning teach us. But instead, we try to combine them together unsuccessfully. What the wise man shares with us is that the reality of life is found in the house of mourning. We all face the ultimate destiny of death. We will not come out of this alive. We are under the curse of death. Keeping this in mind will teach us many things. We will learn that we must prepare for our destiny. To do so is wise. Since we know that God is a righteous judge, we know we must live godly and justly each day before we meet Him face to face. We learn that sharing in the sorrows of life with family and friends holds a greater value than sharing the pleasures with them. We're there being supportive in times of grief and great need. To weep with those who weep comforts. It shows compassion to those who need it most. Our relationships grow when we visit the house of mourning. I cannot recall all of the many times when death has interrupted life and folks have come together to share the darkness of the hour with one another. Those who were hurting the most received great blessings. I cannot tell you how many times at funeral services I've shared with the family's gratitude for the presence of those who were sharing it with them. Many of the individuals whose loved ones had died have also shared their gratitude for the comfort in their presence. The wise man says that a sad face is good for the heart. Our hearts are open, and care shared during such times is lasting. Compared to the sharing of laughter and festivities, we find that those moments will soon fade and need to be relived once again. We learn more at the house of mourning. When our emotions are laid bare, when our tears are shed together, putting things into true perspectives. Now, we do not want to make it sound like that there should not be joy in our lives. We need to enjoy the times of laughter and pleasures. We're not finding the wise man saying that such is not good. It just does not teach us the lessons about life and relationships, as does the house of mourning. We will have plenty of time during our lifetime to do both. We should be called to the Bible by
this wise counsel to be reminded and be mindful of the true meaning in life. If we face the final destiny of a dear and close friend or that of a loved one, will we not be moved to consider our own condition before our God? Will we not also be reminded that we must make our own preparation for what lies ahead?

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2: Hi, this is Billy Nickel with Amarillo's First Family Church next to Jorge's Restaurant. One of life's greatest aspirations for young and old is to be happy. Most spend their life chasing after what they believe will make them happy, only to end with disappointment and anxiety. Charles Spurgeon, the great preacher of centuries past, said, "Anxiety does not empty tomorrow of its sorrow. It only empties today of its strength." Friend, you can have an authentic and lasting happiness today through a relationship with Jesus Christ.

A frail English lady had a lifelong dream, to be fully yielded to God and His service. When she found the fulfillment of that dream, Frances Ridley Havergal wrote a great dedication hymn, "Take My Life and Let It Be Consecrated, Lord, to Thee." We'll tell the story on today's program as Bob Jones University presents A Treasury of Great Hymns.

0: Hello, this is Charles Kelsch. The year was 1836, just a few months before Queen Victoria ascended to the throne of England. Frances Ridley Havergal was born in the little English village of Astley. When she was 11 years old, a shadow fell over her life. Her mother died, and not long afterward, Frances was sent to a private boarding school in Worcester. The weakness of her own body brought on a great fear of death. She finally got up enough nerve to open her heart to one of her teachers.
1: Oh, Miss Cook, I would give up everything if I could only find Christ as my Savior.
2: Dear Frances, why cannot you trust yourself to your Savior all at once?
1: Oh, I could. Surely I could. I ran upstairs to my room, flung myself on my knees, and tried to realize the sudden hope. And then and there, I committed my soul to my Savior. I do not mean to say without any trembling or fear, but I did. And earth and heaven seemed bright from that very moment.
0: In spite of her physical limitations, Frances Havergal became a gifted singer and concert pianist. Seeking medical help, her father took her to Dusseldorf. In an art gallery there, Frances saw a painting of Christ. The inscription above it said simply, "I gave my life for thee." This picture awoke in her a realization of a spiritual need to be more fully yielded to her Lord. She wrote a poem, "I gave my life for thee. My precious blood I shed that thou mightst ransomed be and quickened from the dead. I gave my life for thee. What hast thou given for me?" This was the first of many hymns she would write. Some years later, she wrote the hymn that I'd like to share with you today. "Take My Life and Let It Be" seems to be her personal answer to the appeal of that first hymn. It was written in 1874.
1: I went for a little visit of 5 days. There were 10 persons in the house, some unconverted and long prayed for, some converted but not rejoicing Christians. I prayed, "Lord, give me all in this house." And before I left, he did just that. The last night of my visit, I was too happy to sleep and passed most of the night writing, "Take my life and let it be consecrated, Lord, to thee." These little couplets formed themselves and chimed in my heart one after another till they finished with "ever only, all for thee."
0: After this, Frances sang only sacred songs. She devoted her entire life to the proclamation of the gospel. Her voice, her poems, and her hymns were only for her Savior.
1: I have not a fear, nor a doubt, nor a care, nor a shadow upon the sunshine of my heart.
0: Only a few years later, Frances' weak body began to fail. Knowing death was near, friends crowded in for a last sympathetic word.
1: "Never mind. It's home the faster. I just hope the angels will have orders to let me alone a bit when I first get to heaven. But God's will is delicious. It is not a sigh. It is a song."

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1: Jim Loper is next. 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
2: Good afternoon, everyone. Welcome to the Antlers Bible Study. And as you can see by my background, that we are going to take a break from the book of Acts, and we're going to shift to a study on healing. You know, Debbie and I lead a prayer meeting at 7:30 in the morning, Monday through Friday. Consistently, we've done it the last 6 years, and we have a really good prayer group that joins together at 7:30 Central. And so many of our prayer requests are for healing. And we pray for healing for someone every day in that prayer meeting. And we have seen many healings, many people receiving their healing. So I believe we're going to give healing, those that are standing for healing, some extra support during the Antlers Bible Study. And we're going to bring out the School of Healing. Now, this lasts for about a year and a half. I taught it through in Sunday school a few years ago. It was very beneficial. But if you are standing in faith for your healing, I think this will be very, very helpful for you. Once the live stream is over, it'll be posted to our group right here at Jim Loper Ministries online community, and you can go back to it and listen to it again. You can't hear the Word of God too much. And I've included the notes, and I will be including the notes for each lesson along with this broadcast. So let's pray and let's get started. Then when we're done here, in about half an hour or less, we'll take prayer requests for healing from anyone that is standing in faith and needs prayer. All right, so here's lesson number one, an overview of the School of Healing. Father, in the name of Jesus, we thank you that Acts 10:38 tells us that you anointed Jesus with the Holy Spirit and with power, and that he went about doing good and healing all who were oppressed by the devil, for God was with him. Lord, we thank you that your word tells us that faith comes by hearing, and hearing by the word of God. Lord, let faith for healing rise in those that are listening to the word of God today. Strengthen them, Lord, to receive their healing, and strengthen them to minister your healing to others. In Jesus' name, amen. All right, overview of the School of Healing. The purpose of this school is to help people receive the healing that God has promised to us in his word. The format for this school is very simple, and it follows the pattern Jesus used in the Gospels. In Luke 5:15, the Bible says, "However, the report went around concerning him all the more, and great multitudes came together to hear and to be healed by him of their infirmities." Notice that the people were coming to Jesus to hear his word first, then to be healed by him of their infirmities. So in the School of Healing, before we pray with people for healing, we will begin with a time of hearing the word of God. So I want to encourage you to look at the notes, bring your Bibles, take something to write down thoughts and notes that come to you as we're teaching, and meditate on the Word of God. Now, why is it essential to hear the Word of God first in order to receive healing? I'm going to give you four reasons. Reason number one is God has chosen to heal people through his word. Psalm 107 verses 19 and 20 says, "Then they cried out to the Lord in their trouble, and he saved them out of their distresses. He sent his word and healed them and delivered them from their destructions." Notice, he sent his word and healed them and delivered them from their destructions. You know, in our Sunday school class this morning, I was talking about growing as a believer and attaining victory in those areas where you've been weak, in those areas where perhaps you've struggled with sin, and sickness? You know, the answer is to keep on feeding on the Word of God. Just keep on feeding on the Word of God. The Bible says, so mightily grew the Word of God and prevailed. Now, do you remember what the centurion said to Jesus in Matthew 8:8? The centurion answered and said, Lord, I'm not worthy that thou shouldest come under my roof, but speak the word only, and my servant shall be healed. That man believed that all Jesus had to do to heal his servant was speak his word. And I want to encourage you to speak the word only, even in the face of sickness and disease and challenges. The Bible says, by whose stripes you were healed. Call yourself what God calls you. All right, so number one, the first reason you need to hear the word of God to receive healing is because God has chosen to heal people through the word. The second reason is faith to receive from God comes by hearing God's word. Romans 10:17 says, so then faith comes by hearing, and hearing by the word of God. Faith comes by hearing God, and hearing God comes by the word of God. Faith to receive healing comes by hearing the word of God. In order to receive healing by faith, you must first be assured that it is God's will for you to be healed. And God's word is his will. God's promise is his will. Let me put it to you this way. If God's not willing to do it, he simply does not promise it. Your faith will only operate where the will of God is known, and your faith will not operate where the will of God is not known. Now, not known. Look at 1 John 5:14 and 15. It says, now this is the confidence that we have in him, that if we ask anything according to his will, he hears us. Did you get that? If you ask for something that's in line with God's will, you can be sure that he hears you. It doesn't matter what you feel like or what the circumstances look like. If you pray in line with his promise, he hears you. And if we know, it says in verse 15, and if we know that he hears us, whatever we ask, we know that we have the petitions that we have asked of him. Now, notice this. If you pray in line with his will, he hears you. You can rest assured that he hears you. And if you know that he hears you, you can rest assured that you have it, that it has left his hand and come into your spirit, and you possess that thing that you requested of him. It is now your present possession. So how do we know the will of God for certain? So many Christians are trying to determine the will of God by circumstances or by feelings or by experiences. But circumstances, feelings, and experiences are not reliable indicators of the will of God. The only reliable way to know the will of God is by his word. Did you know that the New Testament is the last will and testament of Jesus Christ? Look at Hebrews 9:15 and following. It says, for this reason, he is the mediator of the new covenant by means of death for the redemption of the transgressions under the first covenant, that those who are called may receive the promise of the eternal inheritance. For where there is a testament, there must also of necessity be the death of the testator. For a testament is in force after men are dead, since it has no power at all while the testator lives. Therefore, not even the first covenant was dedicated without blood. For when Moses had spoken every precept to all the people according to the law, he took the blood of calves and goats with water, scarlet wool, and hyssop, and sprinkled both the book itself and all the people, saying, this is the blood of the covenant which God has commanded you. Now, there's a lot that we can learn from that passage, but this is what I want you to focus on. The words testament and covenant.

0: The last will and testament of Jesus Christ is a legal document. It's certified in the court of heaven. The blood of Jesus is an eternal witness in heaven of the death of the testator, and that the New Testament is now in force for the heirs. That's us. This is the express written document of God's will. Did you get that? The New Testament for the believer is the express written document of God's will for our lives, and it's ratified by the blood of Jesus. Moreover, it is a public document, not a secret document. It's a matter of public record in the Supreme Court of heaven. So, if you ask for anything in line with the promises of the New Testament, you're asking in line with God's will. God will not and cannot, because it's impossible for him to lie, withhold what is promised in the new covenant from the heirs who make a claim on the last will, the final will, the eternal will of Jesus Christ. In Psalm 89:34, God said, "My covenant I will not break nor alter the word that has gone out of my lips." God's not going to break his covenant promises. He's not going to alter them. Therefore, if you have the word on what you're believing to receive from God, you've got the unchangeable, eternally fixed will of God. And God has promised to hear that and answer that. Therefore, it's extremely important that we familiarize ourselves with the family will. And when we come to God with our prayer request, we need to put the new covenant in our mouths. And I have great news for you. Healing is included in the will in a number of places. And here's an example, James 5:14-15. Writing to believers, it says, "Is anyone among you sick?" You see that word, anyone? That means no one's left out. "Is anyone among you sick? Let him call for the elders of the church and let them pray over him, anointing him with oil in the name of the Lord. And the prayer of faith will save the sick, and the Lord will raise him up. And if he has committed sins, he will be forgiven." Say verse 15 out loud with me. "And the prayer of faith will save the sick, and the Lord will raise him up." Do you know that's as true as John 3:16? And you're putting your trust in John 3:16 for your eternal salvation. You can put your trust in that verse in James for your healing. All right, so why?
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4: This teaching is another in the leg of the big campaign, where God rolls up his sleeve, if you please, as he said he would do, I believe, in Isaiah, and show his muscles. He shows his glory, his power. The next message that I'll be preaching from this chapter, which will be 2 weeks from today, the Lord willing, is going to be on the second coming of the Lord. The rapture is about to take place. I believe the rapture is going to, I believe every person in this building is going to be alive or going to be the generation where we see the rapture take place. But we'll be giving attention to the second coming next Sunday. But I want us to begin our reading, just a few verses, beginning at verse 6 in the book of Revelation. John writes, "Then I heard what sounded like a great multitude, like the roar of rushing waters and like loud peals of thunder, shouting, 'Hallelujah, for our Lord God Almighty reigns.'"

0: words, let us rejoice and be glad and give him glory, for the wedding of the Lamb has come, and his bride has made herself ready. Fine linen, bright and clean, was given her to wear. Fine linen stands for the righteous acts of the saints. Then the angel said to me, write, blessed are those who are invited to the wedding supper of the Lamb. And he added, these are the true words of God. At this I fell at his feet to worship him. But he said to me, do not do it. I am a fellow servant with you and with your brothers who hold to the testimony of Jesus. Worship God, for the testimony of Jesus is the spirit of prophecy. And may God add his blessings to the ministry of the word. Father, we want to thank you today because you are in this house and you're in our lives, and we are standing here today and seated here today because we have come, not because we felt some big obligation, legalistic obligation to be here. But we came because we wanted to meet with God. And the Bible said you sent your word and healed them. And there's healing spiritually, physically, and in every other way that needs to transpire in this place and in the lives of many that are watching online. And we're praying that it would come to pass in Jesus' precious name. And all of the people of God said, amen. This message is a continuation from one that we preached two Sundays ago on the 12th of this month concerning the marriage of the Lamb and the subsequent reception, if you please, which will be the marriage supper of the Lamb. I like the ring of those words, marriage supper of the Lamb. We don't use that word anymore, supper. But I grew up and we had dinner. That was the noon meal. And supper was the evening meal. I'm getting some amens on that. Some of you are acquainted with that terminology. I used to think that it was called supper because it was in the evening. Later, I found out that that is not the case. The word supper is actually derived from a French word, super, and it is a word that speaks, as you might guess, of soup. Speaking of a lighter and an evening meal. It was up until around the mid-1900s that the term dinner referred to the midday meal. And that was the big meal. The laborers would come in from working, whatever their job was. In many cases, much of America was an agricultural nation at that time. And they would come in from the fields and come in from working, wherever it may have been. And they would eat a big meal because they were going to be returning to their work for a number of hours. And they needed the strength to carry on. Eating a heavy meal was just the common and normal thing. And supper, whenever supper was actually brought to this land by our pilgrim fathers, that is the custom that they practiced in the homeland, in the motherland, because there was no artificial lighting available at the time. Evening meals were often light, and they were sometimes even a snack. Now, that has nothing to do with our text of the day, other than to say, concerning the marriage supper, we don't know what is going to be served. I voted for Mexican food and seafood and a few other things, but I don't know that God's going to respond to that. But I don't believe it's going to be soup or something light. What I can tell you, ladies and gentlemen, is that the marriage itself and the marriage supper, which is going to be later, is going to be the grandest and the greatest that you and I have ever seen, because it is going to be the marriage of not just anybody, but the Lamb and to His bride. Two Sundays ago, we devoted most of our attention to two important things. And the first of the two was the bridegroom of the marriage. Who is the bridegroom to be? You know, the Bible tells us the bridegroom will be none other than the Lord Jesus Christ. We know the bridegroom is waiting for us. He has planned. This has been a part of God's plan of the ages. The second thing we looked at was the bride of the marriage. Who will the bride be? And it was pointed out, and I will just in a minute rehearse the things that I touched on in this area last week. We talked about who the bride will not be. Number one, the bride will not be Old Testament Israel. We saw how that Israel in the Old Testament is described in Isaiah, it's described in Ezekiel and in Hosea as a woman who was married to Jehovah but was put away because of her unfaithfulness, because of her idolatry and her adultery, her spiritual adultery as well as physical adulteries. She was put away. But the Bible lets us know that Old Testament Israel is going to be restored in the millennial reign of Christ, but she will not be listed as a virgin, as Paul calls you and I the church of the Lord Jesus Christ in 2 Corinthians chapter 11 and verse number 2. The bride of the Old Testament, number 2, is not the saints or those who are saved in the tribulation. It's not the Old Testament saints, and it is not those who will give their life and because they accept Christ during the tribulation. The Old Testament saints and the tribulation saints, if I understand Scripture correctly, will not be resurrected until after the Battle of Armageddon and before the 1,000-year reign of the Lord Jesus Christ. And both of those are preceded by the second coming of Jesus with His saints. And that is preceded by the marriage of the Lamb. And number 3, we talked of how the church is the bride of Christ. Those who have been saved from the day of Pentecost in Acts chapter 2 until the rapture of the church, which is even now at the door, that makes up the church of the Lord Jesus Christ. I now want to pick up where we stopped 2 weeks ago, and this is important, so I pray that it will sink deep into your spirit. And that is the wedding attire of the bride. Now, we talked about it for just a little bit last week, but I want to devote most of our time today to the wedding attire of the bride. I've preached a number of weddings in my years of ministry. I've discovered there's a lot of things different from this wedding to that wedding. The colors that they choose are different. The venue is going to be different. There are things in the ceremony that this couple says we'd like to have, but this couple says, no, we do not want to have that. But there is one thing in the weddings that I've done that is always consistent, and that is the importance of the bride's wedding dress. I can tell you, I've been to when my daughters were married, I can tell you the time they spent looking for their wedding gown. And I've heard others, as I have done premarital counseling with couples, and that I would be doing their wedding, I've heard them talk about this aspect of the wedding, the bride looking for the perfect wedding gown that she might, that is her day, and she wants to have the most beautiful and the most fitting and the most flattering dress. She may go to 4 or 5 different wedding places and look online to all kinds of places. But she, as she stands there in front of that semicircular mirror with each dress on, she may try on a dozen, but with every dress, she will look into that mirror to see how she looks. She will ask her bridesmaids, how do I look? Do you see something that looks good or something that looks bad? Because she wants to look her best. And that brings me to ask, how important is it for you and I? How important is it, ladies and gentlemen, that you and I, that our wedding gown is fit for us to stand beside our heavenly groom that is without sin and is spotless? You see, John, we just read, he said our good works are going to make up our wedding apparel. If that is true, how much have we prepared for this wedding that should be at the very top of our list? If our good works will be the part of our wedding attire, as John said, do our works here and now show that we want to look our best when we stand by his side? Or do our works on an everyday basis show that it's not really all that important that we have a clean and a spotless and a white linen wedding dress or not? Now, I've alluded to this before in a previous message a number of weeks or months ago, but I'm using it again. Brother Slayton, who was the former pastor of this church a few pastors back, he is the one that moved the church from Amarillo Boulevard to our present location. He oversaw the building of this church. He then was our district superintendent for 21 years. But Brother Slayton, in the last days and weeks and months of his life, knowing that unless God healed him, he would die of pancreatic cancer, he said to friends and he said to loved ones who came by to his house, and there were many who would drop by, his wife Ann and his family would post on Facebook and on social media, and there would be people that I knew in West Texas and people from all around that had dropped in to see Brother Slayton, perhaps for their last time.
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Today is Sunday, August 16th. Let's take a look at the weather. The high temperature in Amarillo yesterday was 100 degrees. Today, the high is forecast to be mid-90s. Chance of rain today, 30%. Tonight, overnight low mid to upper 60s. Chance of rain in the night, 50%. Tomorrow, we're expecting a high in the upper 90s. On Tuesday, about 102. 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Next, we're going to join the live church service of Accelerate Church, which is at 45th and Crockett in Amarillo. It's a place where you're always welcome. 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Now, let's join the service at Accelerate Church.

of God and life all around us. The heavens declare the glory of God. The skies proclaim the work of his hands. Yes, and every setting sun is a reminder of the beauty and majesty and artistry of God. And every rising sun, a reminder of God's new and faithful mercy every morning. Every crashing wave on every ocean shore, a reminder of God's grace that washes over all of us who call upon the name of Jesus. Every flash of lightning and every crack of thunder, a forceful reminder of the speed and power of God. Every skyscraping, snow-capped mountain, a monument of the bigness, the greatness, and the immutability of God. Every creek, carved canyon, a reminder of what God can do, that he can change an entire ecosystem with a steady drip of water, and a reminder to all of us that we can make a big difference with a little obedience for a long time. Every towering tree reaching up for the heavens, a reminder of what we were made for, to reach up to God too. Every falling leaf, a reminder of the necessary endings in life, and every budding flower, a reminder of new seasons, new beginnings, new opportunities, and a reminder that life is precious and short, and so don't waste it. And every passing year, another lap around our little star called the sun. Another reminder of God's providence, his constancy, and his sustaining grace.

0: Sunday morning and welcome to Accelerate Church. It's that time of year where we're settling back into routines, and we know that you want your family to have God's house as the cornerstone of your calendar. So we've got all the details for you coming up right now in today's announcements. Tonight at 6 o'clock will be Lit Student Ministries. This will be for college students, age people, and also age 12 to 18. You'll be meeting in the sanctuary with all your friends, so we'll see you there at 6 o'clock. Also happening tonight at 6 will be God's Plan for Man. This is your chance to dig into God's Word about the topic of end times. So don't miss your chance at 6 o'clock tonight with Pastor Ricky in the Propel Room. 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You are invited to the Kingdom Keys Radio Network 4055 celebration. Coming up on Sunday night, August 30th, we'll be celebrating the 40th anniversary of Kingdom Keys Radio and Pastor Ricky and Miss Diana's 55th wedding anniversary. So this is a special night. Be sure to be here at 4400 South Crockett Street for us to have a great gathering to celebrate this special occasion. There will be a hymn sing-along. Special guests who you hear on the radio will be here in person. You won't want to miss this celebration on Sunday night, August 30th. Well, that's everything you need to know for your calendar. And now let's all stand. It's time to worship.
1: Yeah. You ready to worship the Lord this morning? He's worthy of all our praise. Oh, we give you honor and glory, Lord. Let's lift it up. Let's give him praise and worship this morning. Oh, you deserve it all. Hallelujah.

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We worship you today, King of Kings and Lord of Lords. We're here to meet with you. We ask you to have your way in us, in the name of Jesus. And not just today, but every day. Exactly what Aaron's saying. Every day, tell the Lord how good he is. He's well pleased with it. We started singing that song. For me, that's old school. That song, I like it. But there's no school with God. He's alive and well. And we started singing that, and what I heard the Lord say is, I'm well pleased with that song. So let's lift our hands and let's sing it one more time. Would you, from your heart?

0: sing in our understanding and we sing in the Spirit. 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Yes and amen to everything we just sang. The Word of God says in the book of Romans that when you sing groan in a language that's not your natural language, you're giving thanks well. You're giving thanks well. Lord, we thank you for your Spirit. We thank you for your strength. Pour over your people in a fresh way today. I speak strength over you right now in the name of Jesus. Healing over you right now in the name above all names, the name of Jesus. Deliverance. Say it out loud. I'm free in the name of Jesus. Say this out loud. The Lord is the strength of my life. I will not fear. For the greater one lives in me. Greater is he that's in me than he that's in the world. If you believe that, shout to God today. Come on. Hey! Hallelujah. Praise God. Well, welcome to Accelerate. We're glad you're with us this morning. I'm Pastor Jeremy. This is my wife, Erin. Whether this is your first time or you've been here hundreds of times, we're glad that you're here this morning. And more than anything, I'm thankful for the presence of the Holy Spirit. He's got your answer today. He's still the way maker. Amen. Take just a few moments and greet one another. Shake somebody's hand. Hug someone's neck. Children, we're dismissing you right now to Children's Church. You're going to be taught the Word of God. Have a great time. We love you. It's good to see you this morning at Accelerate Church. Praise God.
1: Man, love you guys. Hallelujah. Thank you, Jesus. Praise the Lord. As we were just singing in the Spirit, the same scripture rose up in me. When we pray in the Holy Spirit, we give thanks well. Amen? Thank you, Father. So thankful. Ooh, thankful. Well, good morning. Good morning. Welcome to Accelerate Church. We're going to use this time of service to receive tithes and offerings. So today, amen. Y'all excited about that? Hallelujah. So if you're going to be given today by cash or by credit card, go ahead and raise your hand so that an usher can get an envelope in your hand. Also, if you're given by PushPay, there's cards that you can also receive and give by faith there. Also on the screen behind me, multiple ways to give, giving by text. You can go through our website. Today, however you give, let's give in faith. Amen. Oh, I'm Garrett Griffin. No, it's all right. I'm Garrett Griffin, associate minister here at the church, and I help run the school. I Accelerate Christian School. We have a mighty warriors for the kingdom of God. We just got done with our first week. Hallelujah. We have 125 students this year, K through 12, and it's a big ministry of Accelerate Church. It's a huge deal of what we do here every single day. Mr. Aaron had said that this summer, and it really encouraged me and the Lord. I think we were in a meeting, but just, you know, there's different things that go on in the summer, of course, for different camps that are out there. And just, you know, that's a time where people go and students get ministered to, whether they be camps, vacation, Bible school. Those are all really great programs, and praise God for them. We even do those here at our church. But what an honor we get to sow into young men and women's lives every single day. It's a ministry that blesses me, and I'm so thankful to be a part of it. So when you give, you have given to our school. You have sowed seeds so that we can minister to these young men and women, these young students, as early as 4 years old and as old as 18. But you give, when you give, your money helps go towards that. So that's been a huge blessing. So I did, before I get started today, I was watching announcements and I saw that Pastor Ricky and Miss Diana's anniversary is coming up this week. Leon, give them a round of applause. 55 years. That's pretty awesome. Amen. That's pretty exciting. So I think is that Monday or is that Wednesday? Tomorrow. Okay, Monday. And then it reminded me, oh, Garrett, you have an anniversary, which I knew I had one coming up. It wasn't the first time it hit me. But Tuesday, Farrell and I celebrate 20 years together. Praise God. And I wasn't nervous to come up here, but then I started thinking about her, and I got nervous all of a sudden. So I feel like I'm back in college. But I just want to say thank you, Farrell, for loving me so well. So well. She's loved me through the hard times. She's loved me through the ugly times. And she's loved me through the good times. And I'm very, very thankful for you. She is the best thing that the Lord has ever brought me. I have some pretty great kids, so that's hard to say, but she is the absolute best thing. She's the biggest gift from God that I've ever received, other than salvation and the Holy Ghost. Amen. But Farrell's right up there. So thank you for loving me so, so good. She's a mighty woman of God, and I could not do what I've been called to do without her. And the love and attention, y'all have no clue how she loves me. She is such a good wife. And she's an encourager, and her voice often sounds like the Holy Spirit in my life. Garrett, stop doing that. Why are you doing that? But it's all in love. So hey, 20 years, we have a lot more. We're young. We're young. Remember that. We're young. I remember my parents celebrating 20 years, and I thought, that's forever. And now I'm here, and I'm saying, no, I got another 40 left in me. Come on. Or plus. Amen. All right. Well, I know y'all didn't hear that, but I love you, babe. So I did want to encourage you this morning in the Word of God as we get ready to give in our tithes and offerings. What an opportunity we have every Sunday and every Wednesday to give. And I want to finish up where I left off a couple weeks ago, because, man, I was bouncing different places talking about anthrax. You know, remember that time? That was, I did not finish what I was going to say. That was not planned either. Maybe I should stick to my notes. Okay, Lord, I'm

It from somewhere. So what Farley was doing, she was emulating what Dad was doing. And it kind of hit me. And then I started reciting to her, "Oh, you have nothing to worry about. Let me tell you about God, what he's done in our lives." And I started ministering to her. And I even brought up the amounts. I said, "Last year we gave this much money to the Lord." And she's like, "Really?" I said, "Yes, that's our future." I said, "Yes, it may not be what we're experiencing right now, but that's that. We have good seed in the ground. Look, when God came through us here and here and here," and I started reciting the blessings of God in my life, and it brought that, lifted that burden off her. And I said, "You know, baby, we're never supposed to worry about money." I said, "Yes, we have to be good stewards of it, but we're never to worry about it." And it reminded me a couple weeks ago, I think it was during the minister's conference, Pastor Nancy Dufresne was ministering. It was really good. But she asked a question. I'm going to ask you that question today. How do you know if you're worrying? It's something you just keep thinking about. Something you keep meditating on, not for the good, not for God, but worrying about how's that going to happen? How are we going to make that payment? Oh yeah, but we're called to do this, but I don't see how we're going to do it. It's meditating on that thought of questioning how God's going to do it. That's worry. And the Bible tells us we're supposed to cast our care on the Lord. Amen. So is there an area in your life, not that you're thinking about and rehearsing God's goodness, but rehearsing, how's that going to happen? The 15 comes every month. The first comes every month. But are you worrying about, am I going to have enough? Am I going to have enough? Is there lack? If you're worrying about it, if you're thinking about it, I'm going to go ahead and tell you, you're worrying about it. So that's something that I've caught myself a couple times since I heard her. It's something I was worrying about. It's something I kept thinking about. And I had to stop and said, no. I've had to tell myself this multiple times. No, Lord, you said. And the Bible says to answer every thought by saying, right? Every thought from the enemy, every arrow by saying. So if you catch yourself in that pattern, do you say, no. Lord, you said that I'll have more than enough. You said, let's turn to Matthew 6. See, because if you have the word to go to, you know what to speak back to that thought of lack, of worry, of what if. You have the word to speak to it. So in Matthew 6, I'm going to read, I do want to read the full New King James version of these 10 scriptures, but then we're going to go back to the passion. I'm going to hit a couple of them. Matthew 6:24 says, "No one can serve two masters, for either he will hate one and love the other, or else he will be loyal to the one and despise the other. You cannot serve God and mammon. Therefore, I say to you, do not worry about your life, what you will eat, what you will drink, nor about your body, what you will put on it, or what you will put on. Is not life more than food and body more than clothing? Look at the birds of the air, for they neither sow nor reap nor gather into barns, yet their heavenly Father feeds them. Are you not more value than they? Which of you, by worrying, can add one cubit to his stature? So, why do you worry about clothing? Consider the lilies of the field, how they grow. They neither toil or spin. And yet I say to you that even Solomon in all of his glory was not arrayed like one of these. Now, if God so clothes the grass of the field, which today is and tomorrow is thrown into the oven, will he not much more clothe you, O ye of little faith? Therefore, do not worry, saying, what shall we eat? What shall we drink? What shall we wear? Will the utilities be paid? How am I going to make that payment? Whatever that may be, how am I going to make that tuition? For all these things the Gentiles seek. For your heavenly Father knows that you need all these things. He's well aware of all that. He is well aware. But seek ye first the kingdom of God and his righteousness, and he'll add all these things unto you. Sorry, I've quoted that differently. Therefore, do not worry about tomorrow, for tomorrow will worry about its own things. Sufficient for the day is its own trouble. That's a good scripture, isn't it? It really blesses me to see that, because the Lord's just telling us these natural things, like the sparrow and the flower, they're taken care of. They don't sow like we sow.
We sow faithfully.

0: to God and his kingdom every single Sunday, every single Wednesday. He's going to take care of the things that we need. And I will say this, he'll take care of the things you need and the things you want. He cares about those things too. When you go to the Passion Translation, I want to hit just briefly on some scriptures. It goes down, it says, when it talks about you have little faith, then it says, so then forsake your worries. I'm telling you today to forsake your worries. Why would you say, what shall we eat, what shall we drink, or what shall we wear? For that is what unbelievers chase after. That really hit me. I don't want to be like the unbelievers. Those are the things that they worry about. We are not to worry about anything. But those are the things that the Gentiles, the unbelievers, worry about. Doesn't your heavenly Father already know the things your body requires? So above all, constantly seek God's kingdom and his righteousness. Then all these less important things will be given to you abundantly. Refuse to worry about tomorrow, but deal with each challenge that comes your way one day at a time. Tomorrow will take care of itself. These scriptures bless me, and it tells me where my trust needs to be. It tells me where I need to be focused on living, seeking God first, his righteousness first. And when I seek those things, he's going to take care of everything else. I know this is a basic biblical principle and belief, but I need to be reminded of it. So I'm encouraging you today, cast your care upon the Lord. In our finances, when we give, this is seed we're sowing into the kingdom of God, where moth and rust doesn't decay it. We're sowing into an eternal thing right now. And take it as serious as that. I get to sow into the kingdom of God today. Amen. And when I do that, I'm trusting him. And he's going to take care of every single step. And I don't know, to finish the story with Farley, is once we started meditating on God's goodness, and we started meditating on what God says about sowing and about the seed that we have in the ground, then we, just like Miss Erin was saying, our words, we started matching our words with his word. And I was able to lead her in to say, Lord, you're providing everything that we need. And we started talking about the car that she was going to need. And then we started talking about the job that she was going to need. At that time, it was in the winter, but we're talking about the summer. And the Lord's all working that out still. But did you know he brought her a custom fit job this summer? It was off that conversation that we started speaking to things that she was kind of worrying about. What am I going to do? How am I going to do this? And the Lord brought her a babysitting job where she got paid $12 an hour. I'm going to brag on God real quick. It matched her schedule perfectly, where she could do all the fun things that kids want to do in the summer. And she made a good amount of money. And she was working 2-3 days a week, 8 hours a day. You can do the math. That's unusual for a 16-year-old to be able to make that type of money. It's because we started trusting God. And the job came to us. We didn't have to go seek it out. I'm telling you right, God will take care of you. He knows more. He knows much more about your needs than you even have a clue about. So I'm encouraging you today, trust the Lord with all your heart. Amen? Amen. Amen. Y'all want to give by faith today? Amen. All right. Praise God. Now, here's the thing. If you ask Farley to babysit, she's not expecting $12 an hour, okay? That lady just wanted to do that. Praise the Lord. You said, whoa, that's premium. Hey, with God, things are premium. Does he not want to bless you because you're a child of God? Amen. Sorry. All right, ushers, come forward. Let's say this together. Pharaoh, you were saying something this week that blessed me that we say in our confession. Opportunities for advancement are hunting me down. They are hunting us down. We have seen that in our life. We are seeing that. And to take advantage of these opportunities that are hunting us, they're hunting you. But you know, when they hunt you down, you got to step in them. You don't just watch them go by. Oh, well, that was cool. Praise God. No, you step in them and you receive them. Amen. And you do it by your words, like what Miss Erin was saying earlier. So you know what? Let's speak this and let's do it. Amen. It's breakthrough time. What's been clogged up and restricted must be loosed. Because of my obedience and tithing and giving, I declare God's favor surrounds me like a shield. Inheritance, settlement, rightfully mine, I tell them to be released to me. opportunities for advancement are hunting me down. I call for raises and bonuses. I tell my wallet and bank account to be full. I speak that I'll walk in double for my financial trouble. Because the Lord delights to see me prosper, the Lord will cause me to find money unexpectedly. I have the mind of Christ. Therefore, I'll be inspired by God ideas and inventions that will cause me to prosper. It's time for overflow. I speak abundance over my family and supernatural debt deliverance. My children and I will increase more and more, so I abound in every good work.
1: Praise God. Come on, give God praise if you believe that. Amen. You may be seated. Good to have you with us. All of you streaming, welcome in. Everyone listening live right now on the Kingdom Keys Network, broadcasting live into, 14 locations? Praise God. It's great to have you. Listen, give our radio and streaming audience a hand clap if you would. Amen. Praise God. I asked Brother Tim Elliott to come up. For those of you that don't know, I was born again watching the Gospel Bill show in Children's Church on a Sunday morning. I started church real early, been in church my whole life, 47 years. And at 3 years old, I surrendered my life to Jesus. And Brother Tim Elliott was the teacher that day that met me at the altar when I prayed the prayer the first time I meant it. He was also the teacher down there the first day at 6 years old when I got baptized in the Holy Ghost. Praise God. Well, he was here last Sunday, and he was supposed to be working in children, right? No? Oh, you're with the children.
2: I was helping because Hillary was up here.
1: Hillary was up here. Oh, okay. So you were helping for just a moment, subbing in. And as you know, we had a Holy Ghost party up in here. That was a lot of fun. And I got home, and he texted me a word that I wanted him to share because I believe it's from the Holy Spirit, because we just got out of our series on alcohol, confronting this epidemic in our society of alcohol. Would you read to everyone what the Holy Spirit talked to you about?
3: Yeah. Wow, wasn't that a great service? Yeah. Were you blessed? I was so blessed and refreshed. First thing I want to say, though, is this week I've had more energy and strength than I got my letter from the IRS last year that I'm an old man. But I don't remember how young I was when I felt as good as I have this week. Because presence, the time in his presence is valuable. So here's what I texted to Pastor Jeremy. Thank you for being obedient. We were so refreshed. And I know all of you can say that. It's refreshed. Amen. Concerning my children, the Holy Spirit said to me this morning, it's going to be like the Hebrides revival. You got to go study that out if you want to know what it is. I don't have time to preach the Hebrides revival. But in that great revival, people woke up. I'm reading the wrong verse. With the presence of God in their bedroom, and they got up and went to church and got saved. This was over in Ireland. Wow. Where two women were praying, pastors joined into the prayer, and the Holy Spirit walked into people's houses, and they were under such conviction they went to church the next Sunday and got saved. And it went all over the world. All over the world. So as I got on my way home and thinking about all that had just happened, it's been a long time since I've been in a service. Well, actually, you know what? That was the best service I'd ever been in my life, and I've been in church for over 60 years.
4: Just wait for today. Right?
3: I know. Today is going to be the best service we ever had, not because you asked me to talk. This is what I heard the Holy Spirit say to me, though, while I was meditating on what all happened in that service. He said, this is the Holy Spirit. He said, I was showing my appreciation and how grateful I am that a man of God has the boldness to preach the truth about alcohol. That was him saying thank you to Pastor Jeremy for having that boldness, because many in the church have traded me for alcohol. But our foundation scripture was, Don't be drunk with wine wherein is excess, but be filled with the Holy Spirit. When you're filled with the Holy Spirit, you don't need that buzz. You don't need to be tipsy. Thank you.
1: Amen.
3: Thank you, preach.
1: Amen.
3: Don't ever tell a preacher to preach.
1: Come on, give Brother Tim a hand clap. Now raise your hands and give praise to the Lord. Lord, we won't substitute anything in your place. You are first in our life, Lord, and we hunger and thirst for you today. Speak your word. May revelation flow in this house. Use me as your messenger, dispatched from heaven to speak exactly what you want us to hear today. We have ears to hear your spirit. We will listen and we will obey in Jesus' name. Say amen if you agree.
5: Amen.
1: Come on, say it like you believe God.
5: Amen.
1: Praise God. Glory to God. Well, I'm excited. This is a Sunday where I get to start a new series. And I really did enjoy being able to tackle the subject of alcohol. Obviously, the Bible has more to say than we could fit into a six-part series. But if you missed any part of that, you can get it for free on our website, on our app. Or if you still use a CD, for those of you who don't know what that is, a compact disc. That's old school, man. We still give those away, though. If you sign up at the desk in the lobby, praise God for that. And as I was seeking the Lord about this Sunday, I actually thought I was going to start this on Wednesday night, but I'm going to start it today. It's called Watching and Looking. Watching and Looking. Praise God. Turn in your Bible to Mark chapter 13. Y'all want to, everybody give that a try? Getting excited about the word? Let's try it one more time. Mark chapter 13.
5: Yeah!
1: Woo! Might as well be excited about the word. Thank God for it. It's alive and well. If we didn't have the word of God, we'd be basing our idea of God and his voice on opinions and feelings. But we have the word of God that never changes. Heaven and earth will pass away, but my word, Jesus said, will endure forever. Forever. That's a lot longer than a red light that's sitting there for 2.5 minutes. And you're like, this is taking forever. That's not forever. Forever never ends. And God's word will always be what upholds everything in our life from now on.
5: Yes.
1: Amen. Mark 13. Did you find it?
5: Yes.
1: I have it on the screen here. New King James says in verse number 33, take heed. That means pay attention, would you? Watch. I underlined it. I want you to pay attention to how many times the word watch is in this passage we're going to read. As Jesus was on Mount Olives talking about end times, he said, take heed, watch and pray. For you do not know when the time is. It, verse 34, is like a man going into a far country who left his house and gave authority to his servants and to each his work and commanded the doorkeeper to do what?
5: Watch.
1: Everybody say it. Watch.
5: That's
1: what he said to do. So guess what verse 35 starts with? Watch. Therefore, for you do not know when the master of the house is coming. In the evening, at midnight, at the crowing of the rooster, or in the morning. Lest, verse 36 says, coming suddenly, he find you sleeping, like many do on Sunday morning in church. And what I say to you, I say to all, watch. See that exclamation point? I've been doing a lot of voice texting lately, so I have to add that in there. Watch! Exclamation point. It means watch. He said it with some passion behind it. Now, who did Jesus, your master, your king, who hung on the cross for you and paid the price for you, was buried for 3 days and rose again? What did he tell everyone to do?
5: Watch.
1: Wow, that's everyone. Notice he started out talking to his disciples, but he said, I say it to you, looking at the disciples. And he said, I say it to everyone. So whether you're a pagan up in here today or a disciple, you're under command from the King of Kings and Lord of Lords to watch.
5: Yes.
1: Everybody say watch. Praise God. Well, I preached on this a lot. This is Accelerate Church, based on Daniel chapter 12, where the angel was speaking to Daniel and said, seal this book until the time of the end, where there will be an increase, King James says, but one of the definitions in the Hebrew is an acceleration of travel and knowledge. And the Lord is doing an accelerated work. There's no shortcuts in the kingdom. But when you jump in with all your heart, the Lord is doing exceedingly abundantly above all you could ask or think. And the Lord is moving even now in this congregation to you individually, but to us collectively as we're taking possession of land.
5: Yes.
1: We're going forward.
5: Yes.
1: God brought us this great building. We couldn't have fit this congregation into 2615 Paramount. Praise God, it's a church now, and I thank God. I know the pastor, and I pray for him, and I hope they fill it up like we did, praise God, with souls that are being made disciples. But the Lord brought us this building, and Father's Day of 2019, we moved in here. And then by Thanksgiving of 2021, the Lord paid it off. Because exactly what Garrett was ministering is so true. When you give, it's given to you. You say, I don't know if I have enough to make it. God's got enough. I said, God's got enough. Look at your neighbor and say it this morning. God's got enough. Come on, he owns a cattle on 1,000 hills. I was going to say 1,000 cattle. That's way too small. He owns a whole herd on 1,000 hills. Woo, man, that's a rich, rich rancher in heaven. He uses pure gold to pave his streets. And people still, I don't like preachers talking about money. Well, why are you working 40 hours a week for it? You're a hypocrite if you got that attitude. The Lord wants to be Lord of everything. There's a saying that was made famous by a national known speaker not that long ago. Well, 20 years ago now, but I still remember it. He's either Lord of all or he's not Lord at all. You need to let him be Lord of everything. Everything. Your marriage, the training of your children. Come on, somebody. Your church attendance, the way you go to your job. Are you still approaching your job trying to please the boss man? Or do you go trying to please the king? See, everything you do, Colossians 3 says, you should do with all your heart as unto the Lord and not unto man. See, you don't do what you do for man, you do what you do for God. The byproduct is the boss man's going to like you because the cream rises to the top. So keep doing what you're doing if you're already doing that as unto the Lord. If you haven't, repent right now, change, and start this week. Tomorrow when you go to work, don't talk down about Blue Monday. Don't talk about how weak you feel and let the weak say I'm strong. That's the answer to that. Amen. And if you go as unto the Lord, you know he's the one that's going to reward you. Did you know the Bible says promotion doesn't come from the, I think it gives some directions, north, south, or whatever. I don't know if it says north, but I know it comes from him. Promotion comes from the Lord. Promotion comes from the Lord. So if you go to work as unto the Lord, guess who's going to promote you?
5: The Lord.
1: The Lord. Amen. Praise God. Jesus commands everyone, disciples and pagans alike, watch. Did you know watching, therefore, is a spiritually active state? Listen to what I'm saying. Watching is a spiritual active state. Watching is not a passive just... Watching doesn't mean just blink your eyes and look like a frog on a lily pad. Like a lump on a log. You're just... Watching is active. Watching is active. There's an anticipation attached to watching. There's an expectation attached to watching. When you're watching, you're expecting the king. Now, how should you live if you're expecting the king to come back? How should you live? You should be about the Father's business. You see, when Jesus said watching, it's kind of like a runner that's been running a race. Let's say you've been running the mile. You go around 1, 2, 3. I know my daughters, one of my daughters had hung out with a guy this summer that had been really good. I mean, real good at running 2 miles. And I thought, I'm glad I never signed up for that. He did it really quick too. Yeah, he did it about 10 minutes flat. And I said, well, that's pretty good right there. I got to tell you, 2 miles? You kidding me? Can I tell you what happens? You train yourself to go around and around and around that track. But when you come around that last 100 meters, you reserve a little gas in the tank. And this is where we're at on God's calendar. We've come around and you see that finish line. Hey, that's not when you relax. That's not when you stop staying active. That's when, like everything, you're looking at that end and you're going with all you've got to the end. You're not holding up. You're going with everything. That's what God's looking for. The eyes of the Lord run to and fro across the whole earth to show himself strong on the behalf of those whose heart is completely loyal to him. If you haven't been loyal to him, repent. Get back into that loyalty. Thank God for repentance. Thank you, Jesus. I'm going to raise my hand right now. Thank you, Lord. Thank you, Lord, for the gift of repentance that I'm living out. Thank you, Lord Jesus. Wow. He's telling us to watch. Everybody say watch. Now notice what we read there. There's a connection between watching and praying. The more you give yourself over to praying, especially praying in tongues, praying in your personal prayer language. The only spiritual gift in 1 Corinthians 12, Paul told that church there by the inspiration of the Holy Spirit, it's the only gift that's designed to work as you will. Every other gift of the Spirit that he doesn't want us to be ignorant of, that most are ignorant of, but all the rest of them are as the Spirit wills. So like, I can't just manufacture and make this day be like last Sunday. That was as the Holy Spirit wills. That wasn't something I fabricated. I had my plan. The Holy Spirit said, get out the way. So I got out the way. But did you know the Holy Spirit also inspired the Word of God? So in the preaching and teaching of the Word is a Holy Spirit Sunday, you could get an answer you've been seeking for 30 years this very morning. And it may not have anything to do even with the scripture that I point to, because the Holy Spirit, he knows you in detail. The Lord knows how many hairs are on your head. You don't. I've had several bald folks tell me, now I know zero. I said, well, he knows your hair follicles then, and you don't. He knows how many whiskers you got. Come on, somebody. He knows things about your body you don't even know. So you really need to be fine-tuned to the Holy Spirit so that you can hear him when he leads you to do something. Amen. Amen. Amen. Whew, wow. Notice also, as we read through there, you want to read them again? Since I've been preaching, you might have forgot them. I want to read them again. So let's go back. Let's go back. You want to go back? I don't even care if you want to. Look at this. Take heed. Watch and pray, for you do not know when the time is. It's like a man going to a far country who left his house and gave authority to his servants and to each his work and commanded the doorkeeper to do something. What? He didn't say sleep. Right. He said watch. Jesus said, watch therefore, for you do not know when the master of the house is coming, in the evening, at midnight, at the crowing of the rooster, or in the morning. Crowing of the rooster, excuse me. Lest coming suddenly he find you sleeping. And what I say to you, I say to all, watch. Notice as we read that, the opposite of watching is sleeping. Did you see that? So I wanted to reread that. So, in other words, there are people that are asleep spiritually. This is not talking about you crawl in bed tonight. He gives his beloved sleep. You got to sleep on this side of heaven. I know some, especially from the generation before me, believe that's just a complete waste of time. But I felt that way sometimes, too, because I'm like, wow, well, you could accomplish more in 24 hours. But that day's coming. In the millennial reign, you'll have your glorified body. You don't need sleep then, but right now you're not in your glorified body. That final redemption is coming, praise God. And we're closer to that day than we've ever been before. You see, the Holy Spirit said through Paul, I want to show you a mystery. We shall not all die, but we all shall be changed that are alive and remain in him, according to 1 Corinthians and 1 Thessalonians. Praise God. We'll be changed in a moment, in a twinkling of an eye. This mortal will put on immortality. Anybody else looking forward to that day? Hey, anybody else looking forward to that day? But right now, we have to sleep. So he'll give his beloved sleep. So this is not talking about just natural sleep. This is talking about spiritually you're asleep. Now, I personally have found, as I've given myself over to many, many, many mornings of prayer, that natural sleep tries to creep into my prayer time. So, you know, I'm just pretty active, as you can tell when I preach. I walk back and forth, and that bugs some people. Don't let it bug you. If I'm on the phone, I'm like, I'm pacing faster than this. Just when I talk, I walk. I don't know what it is, right? But when I found out this, I can kneel before the Lord, and there's times I do. I can lay before the Lord, and there's times I do, and awaken by the presence of the Lord. There's times I'm still before the Lord and know that He is Lord. Amen. But let me tell you, if you're on a consistent basis seeking the Lord, you better make sure you stay active. So for me, I stay active by moving. I was told one time, motion is lotion. By somebody in this fellowship. So I'm like, Lord, let there be lotion as I'm moving too. Praise God. Moving on all my joints and everything else. You know what it is? The Spirit of God. Amen. I just want you to catch this. The opposite of watching is sleeping. In fact, let's look at the next chapter, Mark chapter 14. There's an interesting story here. Jesus is in the Garden of Gethsemane, sweating blood drops. And he was saying, Lord, if there's any other way, let it be. And there was no other way for you and me to be paid for other than him go through much torture. But even above that, being separated from a God that he's never been separated from in eternal past for you and me. He's the only one that's done that for you. So he's the only one worth imitating. But in Mark 14, he decided, I'm going to take the inner disciples. Now, here's the thing about the inner disciples. They catch more rebukes than the other ones. I guess the Lord knew they could take it for the most part. So he said, Peter, James, and John, come with me. And then in Mark 14, verse number 37, I want you to look at this. He came and he found them sleeping. What did he do? He came and found them doing what?
5: Sleeping.
1: Sleeping. And he said to Peter, Simon, are you sleeping? I think he knew the answer to that. Could you not watch for an hour? Watch and pray. So there's a connection between praying and watching, but that's not the totality of watching.
5: Right.
1: And in this series, what the Holy Spirit has laid in me is to take it from this angle. We're going to look at the things we're supposed to be watching. Because when he says watch, he's not just meaning just look around and see what's happening on Facebook or look around and see who's driving down the street. Now, I will say this, if you're on social media every day, you're going to see things I won't see because I'm not on there watching. I can't tell you how many times somebody said, hey, Pastor, did you see what's on? I said, absolutely not. I didn't see it. I'm not watching there. I'm watching something different. So when we read this, watch and pray, Jesus is talking about something specific. But I wanted to point to this story to show you how that if you'll pray, you'll be more familiar with the voice of the Holy Spirit. That way you are aware spiritually of deception. You're aware of the dangers of the society that we're living in the last seconds of the last minutes of the last hours of the last days. And he told Peter, James, and John here, pray, watch. Look at this. Watch and pray. Lest you enter into temptation. Now this wasn't just for them sitting there in that garden. Jesus showed us the spirit indeed is willing, but the flesh is weak. Jesus dropped a heavy revy on us right here. Some of you have heard this before. But he's telling us this. A lack of watching is a part of why so many people enter into temptation. I prayed and talked to many people, even in this fellowship, that have told me, you know, the temptation is just too heavy. And I always want to think to myself, are you really watching? Because if you're watching, you don't find yourself with your hand caught in the cookie jar, so to speak. I hate just telling the same stories over and over. And I'm sorry for those of you that have heard this over and over. But I'm just reminded, you never know who's watching by television, listening by radio, or has stepped in this morning that hasn't heard it. But my dad told me when I was a youngster, I need you to mow the grass. He went to work. He's very busy. He trained me to mow the grass the right way. But I had to win 3 Super Bowls on Super Tecmo Bowl 3 to unleash in there and release the Hall of Famers. And you're better with the Hall of Famers than the regular players. So I'm already 2 seasons deep, you know, and I'm thinking, well, I'll just play a couple games, get through this. But something happens when you're not watching. You lose track of God's time. And I lost track of Dad's time. And I'm sitting there just going to town, boom, boom, winning all the games. Yeah, I'm winning. Woohoo! What does that matter? winning at nothing. Not, I'm not winning at what my dad told me to do. I'm winning at what I wanted to do. That's where some of you find your place right now, this very morning, walking into this church. God's told you to do something. You're not winning at that. You're winning at doing your own thing. I don't know who I'm talking to, but I'm talking to somebody specifically. Well, you know what happened? I'm sitting there. If you've heard the story, I saw the sun reflect off of his front windshield when he pulled into that steep driveway. I saw that. It just went down. That's what I remember. And I was like, uh-oh. The master has returned, and I'm not about his business. I'm about my business. And I paid for it. And I still had to do my father's business. And he doesn't even remember this when I tell him. I don't even remember that, son. Now I'm a dad, and my kids, I've heard them tell stories, and I'm like, I don't remember that happening that way. Well, it's funny. When you're on the disobedient end, and it costs you the pain, you remember things that others didn't experience. Even if they were all fulfilling their dad duty there. He made me do what he said, and praise God for a dad like that, teaching me. Because you know this, I'm back to the parenting class here from a few weeks ago. Your children take you and mom, and that's their first perception of who God is, who you teach them. And I'm thankful for a dad. And some of you didn't have that experience, don't feel bad. Because Abba Father will come in now. He's adopted you, right? And he will follow you now. He's doing it right now through his word, see? He'll teach you things through his word right now that maybe your natural father didn't teach you. I came across a bridge at 17 where I found out, not a natural bridge, I'm talking about talking to people one day, and I found out it ain't going to work for me to say, this is what my daddy says. This is what my daddy believes. My daddy's a pastor. I looked right square into the eyes of another kid that said, my daddy's a pastor too, and that's not what he believes. And I thought, uh-oh. I better know the Bible for myself. Once you know the word for yourself, that makes you a danger to the kingdom of darkness. And I'm thankful for a dad and a mom who are celebrating 55 years tomorrow. Thank God they taught me in the way I should go. You know, when I was a kid, I thought, man, they didn't have me for several years. I could be older than I am now. Now, I'm like, thank God. They're celebrating 55. I'm not even sniffing 50 yet. Praise God. Just had to get that off my chest. You know what gets me on here? When I read this, watch and pray lest you enter into temptation, for the spirit indeed is willing, but the flesh is weak. That's not even talking about just this skin. Flesh, many times in the Word of God, is talking about being sense driven. So I'm here to tell you something today. To be led by your senses is a weak approach to spiritual things. Specifically, to be sense-driven. Things are always this way. They'll always be this way. That's what mockers say. But sense-driven people say the same thing. You really believe Jesus is coming? I mean, come on. Haven't you seen how controversial it is to believe Jesus is coming now? More than half the body of Christ worldwide doesn't even believe that message anymore. But I'm letting you know something. Jesus is coming. It's more sure than you sitting in that chair you're in right now. The King is coming. Faster than any lightning bolts ever come out of a cloud. Faster than any wheels ever turned on any axle. My King is coming. And you better be ready. And not lose your urgency. Jesus tells us that a lack of watching and praying could cause you to enter into temptation. You've got to make sure you're not sense-driven and calling it spirit-led. I feel like this. That don't mean it was the Spirit at all. One way you can know if it's the Holy Spirit is just stop talking. Back up for a moment. Get all alone, maybe with your spouse at most, and say, Lord, is this you? And then shut up. He'll talk to you. But some of you just go, not tongues, you're just boom, boom, boom, from one thing to the other, boom, boom, boom, never stop and ask. God is not on the hook to fix your mess when you claim, I'm being led by the Spirit, and all you're doing is being sense-driven. Well, I went to preaching real good now. Look to Luke chapter 21. Luke chapter 21. Thank God for the word. Jesus says, but take heed to yourselves, lest your hearts be weighed down with carousing, drunkenness, that's tipsy living, and the cares of this life, and that day come on you unexpectedly. For it will come as a snare on all those who dwell on the face of the whole earth. Watch, therefore. Now, let me help you with this. Luke chapter 21, verse 36, and John chapter 14, verses 1 through 3, are the only two places that Jesus vaguely refers to the rapture of the church. The doctrine of the rapture of the church was a mystery hidden in Christ for the church age. So when you then go and you read in your New Testament in the epistles, the very first one in chronological order that was written was 1 Thessalonians. And in that book, if you'll go read it and track it for yourself, you'll see the main theme is the return of Jesus to rapture his church. Now, if you are not a wise person, and there's not a whole lot of wise people on this planet right now, if you're not a wise person, you'll confuse the second coming of Jesus, as Zechariah exposed it, where he will come down and put his foot down on Mount Olives, and it'll split in two, which has never happened. And he'll rule and reign from there. That's his second coming to the planet. There's a difference in that in his appearance. And in your New Testament, whether you read this or not, and I'm not giving you the reference, you go look it up. It says, if you love his appearance, there's a special crown reserved for you. Count me in that crowd. I'm looking for his appearance and I love it. And I'm not just going to go lay on a hammock somewhere. I'm going to be about my Father's business. I'm going to preach with every available open door. With your help, that's what we're doing. I've got people knocking down my doors to go on television all over this nation. All it takes is a little bit of money to get the gospel in all these places. Somebody said, well, nobody's watching television anymore. Well, I've just got a news for you. Everywhere I go, people tell me, I see you on TV. Everywhere I go here in Amarillo. I mean, I'm telling you this. I decided the other day, because I have a few among my friends that are expert open house visitors. They like just to see what's out there. And they said, you've got to check this house out. I thought, well, maybe I can sneak in after lunch and just check out a house. As soon as I walk in, someone else looking at the house says, Jeremy File. And I'm like, oh, no. Busted right out the gate. And after he left, then the realtor that's there, that's pretty well known in our city, says to me, I watch you on TV every Sunday. And I'm like, oh, my. I can't do anything sneakily. I'll go into places and people just look at me and smile. I'm like, am I that funny looking? Is that the problem here? My wife says no. She likes the way I look. So I think, well, I'm not that funny looking, so they must recognize me from somewhere. I've had a lot of people tell me that, and I'm not on TV for people to recognize me. I want people to hear Jesus. I want people to hear the truth. The prophet prophesied there would be a famine, not for the truth, but for the hearing of the truth in Amos. That's exactly where we live. People don't have an ear trained for the truth. They have their ear trained to be tickled by many teachers they can heap to themselves and hear doctrines such as, he's not really coming back. Things remain as they always will be. You really believe that doctrine? A rapture? That sounds weird. That sounds like an alien invasion. That sounds really strange and out there. Do-do-do-do-do-do. You know, people get really strange about it. I'm like, well, there's already been raptures. Jesus was raptured. Yes. Come on, somebody. Elijah was raptured. Yes. Enoch was raptured. I can show you chapter and verse. Yes. They were raptured. Enoch, a top and shadow of the church. Right in a wicked, evil generation. He knew when the flood was coming. He named his son Methuselah. Why? Enoch walked with God right in the middle of an evil generation. And he wasn't even born again or filled with the Holy Spirit like you are. God set it up. Now all the chips are stacked in your favor. If Enoch could walk with God in that generation, that should be inspiration that you could walk with God in this generation. Can I have an amen? Amen. Well, Enoch walked with God. He named his son Methuselah, which means when he dies, it shall come. And if you read Genesis 5, just a casual study, you'll see that the very year Methuselah died was the year the flood came. Wow. So Enoch knew about it years before, and the Lord said, yeah, my wrath is going to be poured out, the likes of which this planet had never seen to that level at that moment. So what am I going to do? I'm going to translate you, Enoch, that you'll never see death. That's why he's the top and shadow of the church. Somebody said, well, Hebrews says that all men are appointed to die and then the judgment. That doesn't mean those that go in the rapture are going to die. And what are you going to do with Enoch? What are you going to do with Elijah? Now we know, Malachi said, Elijah is coming back. Here I am free flowing, but you're just going to have to flow with me this morning. Elijah is going to come back and he is going to die. He's one of the two prophets. I believe the other one's Moses. We can argue later if you think it's Enoch. But Enoch doesn't have to come back to die because he was translated that he should not see death according to Hebrews 11. So therefore, I don't think he has to come back and die, but I do believe this, that Elijah's coming back. He represents what? The prophets. Moses represents the law. He didn't get to finish his assignment. And Jude says, he talked about Enoch, but Jude, the half-brother of Jesus, when he wrote his book, he said this, that Michael the archangel and Satan fought over the body of Moses. Why would Satan care about a dead body unless that body's going to come back and prophesy for 3.5 years, exactly 1260 days in Jerusalem? I know we're going to be in heaven if you're alive and remain in Christ, but I sure hope we can from heaven see what's happening on earth. To see preachers with the ability that any time they're opposed, fire comes out of their mouth. Boy, that fires me up. Woo, man, I like that. Right now, the Lord's saying, everybody come in. The door's open, man. Come on. Repent of your sins. Come on in. The worst of sinners. That song we sang, His Love Knows No End, used to bug me. Because I know there's a perverted love that's being spread like cancer across the body of Christ in the world. But let me tell you, that came out in 2012. Let me tell you this. Your perspective matters. Because the Holy Spirit started showing me, that means the worst of sinners can come in. That's what that means, my love knows no end. We know there's parameters to the love of God, right? But the worst of sinners can call out to Him even today. Turn from your sin. And be made right with the King of Kings and Lord of Lords. Time is short. We should have this on the forefronts of our mind. Yes. But I'm telling you, those two witnesses, back to them. Revelation 11 is where you can find out about them. They're going to be some bad bros, man. They're coming through speaking God's word. Yes. Yeah, they're going to preach repentance. Yes. They're going to tell everybody, get right. It's going to tick people off. In fact, when the Antichrist finally prevails, and the Lord allows that to happen, and they lie dead there for 3 days, the whole world's going to throw a party. They're going to be looking at their devices. They're going to be able to see it live. There's going to be a live shot over there. There's a live shot right now online of Jerusalem, right over there where that's going to happen. I think that's kind of interesting. Everything's set up. When Jesus said, watch, I'm going to go through all these things. This may be a long series, but I'm going to show you all the things He said to watch. It's really going to be long if I keep free flowing. Garrett challenged me though. Stick to your notes, Pastor. My wife saw, she likes it when I flow. I do too. Jesus said, watch. And pray always that you may be counted worthy to escape all these things that will come to pass and to stand before the Son of Man. Here's a warning. If you come across what I call a post-tribber, they don't have a scripture to stand on, but they try to piece some stuff together. I get it. I've looked at it. I can't prove it from scripture. But those that believe that, they think, well, it's so weak to say that you need to escape. That's an escapist mindset. Well, let me explain to you as I try to somewhat summarize the things Jesus is talking about that we need to watch to escape. You're going to want to escape these things. And by the way, note, take this. Those that watch are those that escape. If you're watching, get ready to escape. If you're not watching, stay here. Now listen, pestilence, plagues, wars, rumors of wars, nation rising against nation, earthquakes, these are birth pains, Matthew 24:8, Jesus said. We're seeing these happen, birth pains. That's such an interesting terminology to say, birth pains. My wife and I have 7 children. Something I notice that's common with every birth is as it gets closer, we know, specifically she knew, and she let me know. Now, different pregnancies were different. Sometimes I'm running around trying to get something done last minute, like bring a cheeseburger home because I'm hungry. You're doing something, you know, real important. She's like, this baby's coming. Where are you at? Right here, baby. My contribution is so huge in this. Everybody that says women are weaker are actually taking that scripture out of context. You treat her as the weaker vessel. She's not the weaker vessel. If you ever see your wife give childbirth, you'll know exactly what I'm talking about. It's men that are weak. Men faint. Men are the ones that I can't be in the room when that's happening. Yeah, you're so much stronger and tougher, huh? You know that's the truth. All these things we're already seeing. And those that aren't watching don't even see this happening right before their eyes. Let me tell you, here's what I'm saying. I remember every single one was the same. My wife, oh, I don't know. I will just say 6 months long, 7 months long. So she'd be like, ooh. Now, I'm not thinking, oh, the baby's coming. I'm like, what's that? She called it a Braxton Hicks. All the women know exactly what that is. I'm not going to break all that down. But let me just say it's false labor. And my wife taught me a lot because she learned a lot about childbirth because she went through it a lot, thanks to me. And she had to go through quite a bit. And I appreciate her. Garrett's talking about Farrell, her big sister. I love her. I can tell you that right now. Aaron Lee is something else. I'm glad. Mark and Deborah did something right. I love my wife. She's giving birth, you know, every time I could tell it's getting close because those contractions sure do pick up in intensity and frequency. And I've charted all this out. You join this church, you go through the partnership class. I show you a chart of how everything has accelerated. We're right here at the end. And if you're watching and looking even just a little bit, you can see these things are happening right now. So what then are the things that Jesus was talking about that we would want to escape? Because we're already seeing things happen that are, some of them are causing tragedies all over the place, people dying. Well, I'm just here to tell you boldly, he's talking about the 7-year tribulation. The reason I know it's 7 years is Daniel in chapter 9 prophesied about Israel, specifically Jerusalem, a 7-year period that God still owes Israel. And you can study it for yourself, Daniel chapter 9, verses 24 through 27, to see what I'm saying. But this 7-year tribulation is the certified, absolute wrath of God being poured out. It starts with the 7 seals. Those seals are open in heaven. Jesus opens the seals. The first 3.5 years, many divide it into 3.5-year segments, are called the wrath of the Lamb. The last 7 are the wrath of God. And I will say this, it gets really, really rough. But when Jesus said to watch, everybody say watch. If you don't watch, you won't escape. He was telling us to watch. That we would escape these things. Here's some of the things he's talking about. The Antichrist showing up on the scene and being revealed. Worldwide bloodshed. Severe hunger from food and economic famine. Death and pestilence killing many people. The souls of the martyrs crying out for justice, which God's going to give. That's one reason it's going to be so rough on the planet. That's one reason he doesn't want his church here. Yeah. Major earthquakes and signs in heaven. The sun darkened and the moon turned to blood. I'm reading exact things that are going to happen when these seals are open. Read the book of Revelation. You'll find out what I'm talking about. People crying out for rocks to fall on them to hide from the wrath of the Lamb. That's what some people call the good part of the tribulation. People begging to die. Then there comes the abomination of desolation, where the Antichrist, after breaking a treaty, which by the way now is just common to say there's a peace treaty in the Middle East, and Israel being involved with it or breaking it. Notice everyone's wanting to point to Israel. Why are all these things happening on the national news every night if you're paying attention? Because God prophesied it before you were ever even thought of. And God's word will be performed. He watches over it to perform it. So if he has to even use men that we like, that wear red hats, or if he uses the evil Democrats, God will have his way and his plan will come to pass. As long as we're here, we're going to stand for righteousness. Can I get an amen?
6: Amen.
1: We're going to be involved politically. Can I get an amen?
6: Amen?
1: Amen. It didn't weaken. I thought it'd be a weaker amen there, but it didn't. The abomination of desolation happens. Daniel talks about it. Jesus talks about it. Jesus drops a clue on us and says, if you want to understand, then you need to read the book of Daniel. The Antichrist is going to come in halfway through to a temple that right now doesn't exist. But they can build it and get it going quick, by the way. The Temple Institute is something to look up. You'll see what I'm talking about. They can get everything rolling really quick, like within 48 hours. Now they have this heifer that's, you know, the red heifer everybody was talking about. When I was a kid, I would hear about this. I'm like, red heifers, I can go to all these pastures out here where I'm raised, and there's red heifers everywhere. But this has to be a perfect red heifer. They got one now. That's interesting. They hadn't had one in generations. That one's going to be sacrificed in the temple. So we're really, really, really, really close, guys. And I mean, this is not the time to be lazy spiritually. This is not the time to sit on your laurels and be like, yeah, we've heard all this before. These seven seals are going to happen, but we're already going to be out here when they happen, because we're going to be in heaven and saying, holy is he. He's the only one worthy to open the seals. Glory to God. Well, then what else is he talking about? The things that we ought to watch so that we watch and pray so we escape is the seven trumpet judgments. This is where things take a turn for the worse. You thought it was bad already when people are crying out, please let me die because of the wrath of the Lamb. Here's what's going to happen. Hell and fire mixed with blood will be poured out and will burn up one third of the trees and grass on the whole planet. Boy, that's big stuff. One third of the oceans will turn to blood. All freshwater rivers and springs will turn bitter. One third of the sun, moon, and stars will be darkened. Demonic locust-looking creatures will ascend from the pit. It's not going to be, if you study the scripture, it's not going to be a drone. They ascend from the pit, the Bible says, the pit of hell. Unless the demons down there have drones they're flying. And I'm just going to tell you they don't, because there's creatures you don't know about. There's creatures you've never seen in the natural that exist. These are going to come out of the pit. They're going to sting men and harm men for 5 months. We need to be here for that to get purified. Get purified by the blood right now. By the way, when you see that Jesus said, pray that you're worthy to escape, it's his blood that makes us worthy. It's his blood that makes us worthy. Amen. But you got to have faith, an alive faith in the blood. Amen. But Jesus still said to pray that we're kind of worthy, right? Okay, but what did he say? Watch. Everybody say watch. What are we escaping? Well, a third of the sun, moon, and stars being darkened. Demonic locust-looking creatures ascending from the pit to torment humans for 5 months. One third of all humans being killed. Angels then, this one isn't one of the seven judgments, but it's attached to those verses if you read this. Angels will fly in the sky and they'll preach the gospel. Question, where's the church? That's our commission, to preach the gospel. And ever since Jesus gave us that commission, the church has continued to preach the gospel.
6: Yes.
1: Amen. And we're still doing it. We got to go, right? Preach the gospel to every tribe, nation, and tongue. He's worthy. Angels are going to fly and they're going to preach the gospel. And they're going to warn all humans, do not take the mark of the beast. They're going to warn people. I'm telling you now, before the mark exists, it's not out there now. The mark of the beast is not out there. Maybe the technology's out there, but the mark itself is not here because the Antichrist hasn't been revealed yet. You got to keep things proper. People get real goofy sometimes about it. Be careful. You might take the mark already. No, you're not taking it already. The seals haven't been opened in heaven. Are you listening to me this morning? So after the seven trumpet judgments, it gets worse. Look at your neighbor and say, it gets worse. These are the seven bowls of wrath. I'm summarizing chapters of Revelation that Pastor Ricky took weeks and weeks, months to teach. And I'm just summarizing it on a Sunday morning in passing. Can you believe that? But I sat through those weeks and I was well trained. Amen. Here's what's going to happen when the seven bowls of wrath are poured out. Angels do this. They pour this out. Painful, ugly sores appear on those that take the mark of the beast. It's misery. The entire sea across the whole world turns to blood. What? Yeah, wow.

He has abundance in the pardon department. But you're going to have to turn from your sin, thank God. And he'll take you and he'll use you. Time is short. But here's the things we're watching that we make sure we escape. The entire sea turning to blood, all the rivers and water sources turn into blood. The sun scorches people with great heat and fire, so that people are crying out to die because they're burning alive. I know we've been having all these days of 100 degrees. This is nothing compared to what's coming. And this is where the Antichrist, where he rules, there will be darkness. And such severe pain that it causes people to gnaw their tongues, the Bible says. And look what the Bible says right in the middle of this description in Revelation 16:11. They blaspheme the God of heaven as they gnaw their tongues. They blaspheme the God of heaven because of their pains and their sores. And look at this part. And did not repent of their deeds. Even in the tribulation, all this wrath being poured out, the purpose is, would you repent? And it says they won't. They'll keep gnawing their teeth. With their teeth, their tongue, they'll gnaw. That is some major agony. I think about the worst pain I've ever been in. Have you ever seen somebody put a stick in their mouth? Ask Garrett why he has a crooked finger. You'll find out. I won't tell the story. Not because he was in pain, but his wife when she was in childbirth. I told the story. She said, give me your finger. That was his first time around. He's like, okay. She was bearing some pain. I was out in the lobby, could hear her screaming. I'm thinking, oh, Lord Jesus. Oh, Lord Jesus. Help her. And Garrett comes out with a crooked finger. I love that story. Revelation 16:11. They blaspheme the God of heaven because of their pains. That's the wrong way to approach it. If you're on the path of sinners, you're on the hard path, things get rough, don't blaspheme God. Cry out to God and repent of your sins. The Euphrates River dries up to prepare the way for the kings of the east that they might be prepared for Armageddon. Demons go, they go to the whole earth to gather people and kings to battle at the great day of God Almighty. And I want you to go down to verse 15 of Revelation 16. Behold, Jesus says this. It's in red in my Bible. Behold, I am coming as a thief. Blessed is he who watches. Look at that, watches even then. Yeah. Now I'm going to show you in the New Testament epistles how many times it tells us to watch too, because I want you to know it never changes with God. Ages change here, like God's the approach to God has changed in this age of grace compared to what it was under the Mosaic law, but Jesus fulfilled that, and now the commandments are written in our heart. So if you have this attitude, the Old Testament's bad, you have a bad attitude. That's a rotten attitude, because now the law is written on your heart. Jesus fulfilled the ceremonial part. That's why we cling to him. Amen. And he's the one that said, I'm coming as a thief. Blessed is he who watches and keeps his garments, lest he walk naked and they see his shame. This tells me something that even applies now. If you watch now, you will not be ashamed. However, if you don't watch now, get ready to be ashamed. A lack of watching always produces shame. A lack of watching always produces shame. Well, there's going to be an earthquake so mighty and great that it's never, ever been that great since men were on the earth. That's Revelation 16 and verse 18. There's coming an earthquake, the likes of which it's never been this way. It says, every island fled away. It says, mountains were not found. That's what it says. Now, folks, I'm just going to tell you, you drive 5 hours, you're going to see mountains. But the Bible says, I'm just saying what the Bible says. You can try to put your symbolic interpretation on that if you want. It's to your dirty shame, in my opinion. I don't know how she interpreted this. Mountains disappear.
Islands fled away. Somebody said, well, that means the

0: Ports are all going to close. Even if that happened, that would be crazy if all the ports all over the world closed. But I believe it means something more than that because it says mountains disappear. Folks, it's going to get rough. You don't want to be here for this. Has this list gotten your attention yet? Let me check the time. Man, wow. Time flies when you're having fun. Jesus said to watch and pray that you would be counted worthy to escape all of this. And again, notate this, we know now, because of other scripture, that we are worthy by faith in the blood of Jesus. But this doesn't do away with the importance of watching and looking, especially in light of the following scriptures. 1 Corinthians chapter 16 and verse number 13. Look how this verse starts. My favorite word in this series, watch. Stand fast in the faith. Be brave. Be strong. Those that watch will be the bravest among us. Those that watch, they're the ones that will be strong in faith. Praise the name of Jesus. It takes major faith here. When I say major faith, remember, it's a gift given at the new birth. But you've got to develop in faith, right? And you're going to have to walk in faith to keep watching. When you watch, you want to live by faith. The just live by faith, not by miracles. I love miracles. Miracles are happening in our midst all the time here. Because signs follow those that believe. Just like what we've heard today. We've already heard this, you know, and it's true. It's true. Signs follow those that believe. Oh, I heard that in healing class. That's why I said, wait a minute. That happened in here or healing class? Healing class. But let me tell you this. Though miracles are happening, we live by faith. So that means we're watching every day. We're watching every day. It's an active spiritual state to be in, to watch. You keep watching. Do you hear me? Don't fall asleep like many in our generation. Keep watching. Because the Lord, the Holy Spirit, inspired Paul to write a church after the cross and tell him to watch. The reason I include this is because all of those references where Jesus spoke, it was to Jewish men and women before they were born again. Before he died on the cross and rose again. But look at how it doesn't change. I already read from the future during the tribulation where Jesus says to watch. Now I'm reading to you about right here and right now. And what does he say? Watch. Everybody say watch. Look at another scripture. 1 Thessalonians chapter 5. Let's read a few verses here. You want to? Verse number 1 says, but concerning the times and seasons, brethren. So he's writing Christians. You might as well put your name in there. Anytime you see beloved or brethren in the New Testament, just write your name. Personalize the word. It'll come alive. So I'm going to do that. But concerning the times and seasons, Jeremy, you have no need that I should write to you. For you yourselves know perfectly that the day of the Lord so comes as a thief in the night. For when they say peace and safety, then sudden destruction comes upon them as labor pains upon a pregnant woman, and they shall not escape. Look at that. But you, brethren, so that wasn't talking about you, that's talking about people that aren't watching. You, brethren, are not in darkness so that the day should overtake you as a thief. Well, praise God. He's coming as a thief to many, but not on those that are of the light. Can I get an amen? Amen. Look what he says. You are not in darkness that day should overtake you as a thief. You are all sons, or you could say daughters of light and sons of the day. We are not of the night, nor of darkness. Therefore, let us not sleep as others do, but let us what?
1: Watch.
0: Everybody say watch.
1: Watch.
0: And be sober. Just got done preaching on that, didn't I? For those who sleep, sleep at night, and those who get drunk, they get drunk at night. But let us who are of the day be sober, putting on the breastplate of faith and love, and as a helmet the hope of salvation. For God did not appoint us to wrath, but to obtain salvation through our Lord Jesus Christ. Well, he's my Savior, but not my Lord. That's such a false doctrine. He must be your Lord if he's going to save you. But did you notice wrath is coming and you're not appointed to it? Lift your hand to heaven and thank God if you believe that. I'm not appointed to wrath. Thank you, Lord Jesus. Glory to God. After that list I read you, it ought to make you thankful that you're not appointed to that. Amen. I'm just reading the Bible to you. Titus chapter 2. I know if you're used to going to a church with one scripture, 3 points, and a poem, you feel like you're drinking out of a fire hydrant this morning. But we love the Word of God here, don't we? If you love the Word, say, thank God for the Word. This will keep you straight in the grace department. For the grace of God that brings salvation, Titus 2:11 says, this is the grace of God that brings salvation, has appeared to all men, teaching us that denying ungodliness and worldly lust, we should live soberly, righteously, and godly, not just when we get to heaven, but right now in the present age. Did you know if we should live that way in the present age, we should be healed like that in the present age also? How many believe that everyone's going to be completely whole in heaven? Let me see your hand. Yes. Come on, you believe everybody is, there's not going to be any sickness in heaven. How many believe there's no sickness in heaven? Come on, raise your hand if you believe that. Well, did you know that God's will in heaven should be done on earth? That's what we pray. And did you know that, yes, if it's going to be that way then, just like living sober and righteous and godly and healed and delivered, praise God, that's all for this present age too? Yes. Glory to God. Say amen, somebody. Yes. Amen. Titus 2:13, looking for. That's an active spiritual state. I'm actively looking for. Looking for what? The blessed hope and glorious appearing of our great God and Savior, Jesus Christ. What does grace do? Grace causes you to get active in looking for His appearance. And look, if you're looking, if you're clumping His appearance into His second coming, where He's going to put His foot down, there's a whole bunch of stuff that has to happen you could be looking for. But see, in the church age, Jesus said, I'm coming. In fact, the angels, when Jesus was raptured and the disciples were standing there, turned around and two angels were there. And they said, why do you stand here gazing to heaven? This same Jesus, in the same manner that He went, is coming back. Yes. Glory to God. And then they went about their Father's business and turned the world right side up. Yeah, they were the apostles of the church, and the church of Jesus Christ is still here, and you're in one today. Yes. Glory to God. And this is a church that's looking for that blessed hope. There's a blessing attached to you looking for His return. Specifically, there's a blessing attached to you watching and looking. Do you see that? All right, go to 2 Peter 3. Is enough enough? Somebody said, Pastor, you're preaching all the way from the index concordance there at the beginning all the way to the maps and back. Sorry, I love the Word. 2 Peter 3:10. But the day of the Lord will come as a thief in the night, in which the heavens will pass away with a great noise, and the elements will melt with a fervent heat. Both the earth and the works that are in it will be burned up. Therefore, since all these things will be dissolved, what manner of persons ought you to be in holy conduct and godliness, looking for? Looking for. It's another way of saying watch. Yes. Looking for and hastening the coming of the day of God, because of which the heavens will be dissolved, being on fire, and the elements will melt with the fervent heat. I tell you what, we better have the conduct where we're watching, where we're active, and we're looking. I said we're looking. Amen. The next verse says, nevertheless, we, according to His promise. See, if it's in the Word of God, if it's in the promise, you got to get active. Yeah. According to His promise, we look for. Everybody say, look for. See, that's active. We're looking for. We're looking for. Looking for what? The new heavens and new earth in which righteousness dwells. When you talk about a harpoon and the idea and the attitude of, you don't take all that, all this preaching of righteousness. I mean, come on, lighten up. That's so heavy. This is so thrilling. What are you talking about? I did live a season in my life not looking for the return of Jesus. Not as active as I have been the last several years, now 20 years. I lived a short season where I wasn't looking. And you know what? I started getting weighed down with the cares of this world. Started becoming a sipping Christian, sipping and yielding to alcohol. Next thing you know, the desires of this world start being a temptation. All the while, all this could be squished if you're watching and you're looking for the King to return. My friend, listen to my voice. He's coming. Please don't be worn down by all the warnings I've given in the past, and we talk about it all the time, and you're in Accelerate Church. The King is truly coming. This is the message of the hour. Every person that has died and come back, if they got to see Jesus, this is the forefront of the message on his mind. Go back and tell my people that I'm coming. Tell them that I'm coming. Tell them I'm coming sooner than they think. I'm telling you, he's coming. And if you haven't been watching, or you've kind of gotten drowsy on post, this is your wake-up call. It's time to wake up and be looking for the return of Jesus. Oh, my friend, he's coming. He's coming. I know it in my bones. I know it like I know my name. The King is coming. You can call me crazy. You can mock. You can laugh. But I'm telling you, he's coming for those that are watching, those that are waiting, those that are alive and remain faithful to him. If that's you, stand up on your feet. Lift your hands to heaven right now. Lord, we're watching and we're looking and we're waiting. May we not miss our moment of visitation. May we not be lulled to sleep like so many in this generation with the cares of life. But wake us up. Wake us up. Wake us up. Thank you, Lord Jesus. Thank you, Lord Jesus. It's amazing the things that you'll see if you start watching. I can't help it that many in my generation don't see that he's coming, but he's coming. He's coming. Please listen to me. He's coming. Start watching and you'll be as moved as I am about it. The King truly is coming. If you're in this room and you've been living in sin, that's self-will. You've been doing what you want, when you want. Not even stopping to ask the King, what do you want? This is your moment. This is your turning point. This is your opportunity. The altar is open right now. And I tell you, I command you, I urge you, in the name of Jesus, repent. If you've been in self-will, if that's you I'm talking to, you know it. You've got the conviction of the Holy Spirit, that inward tug inside. I want you to meet me right here at the altar. We're going to pray that the Lord would strengthen you as you cry out to the name of Jesus. Turn from your sins and watch the Holy Spirit possess you. Thank you, Lord Jesus. If that's not you, pray in your own prayer language quietly right there, because the Lord is tugging on somebody. It may be those watching by stream, listening by radio, watching by television, or it might be you in this very room. If he's tugging on you right now, don't ignore that tug. Respond to the Holy Spirit. He wants you right. Everything in your whole life has been working toward this moment of turning from sin, repenting, calling on Jesus to truly be your Lord. Stop playing games. Time is short. Come on into the Fight Club. Join me as we warn everyone, everywhere, to turn from their sins and to call out to the King. Thank you, Jesus. Mirania to the boy, see by it in a colo boy, it in a

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1: The preceding broadcast has been live from Accelerate Church in Amarillo. Accelerate Church is at 4400 South Crockett. The pastor is my son, Jeremy File. 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
1: Today is Sunday, August 16th. Let's take a look at the weather. The high temperature in Amarillo yesterday was 100 degrees. Today, the high is forecast to be mid-90s. Chance of rain today, 30%. Tonight, overnight low mid to upper 60s. Chance of rain in the night, 50%. Tomorrow, we're expecting a high in the upper 90s. On Tuesday, about 102.
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4: Learn the secret of contentment. 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If you have God, you have one another. You have something to wear and something to eat. That's all you need. The Bible says, having food and clothing, raiment, let us therewith be content. If you and wife, or you and husband, have God and one another, you have all you need to be content.
3: Welcome to Love Worth Finding, featuring real truth that never changes, found in the teaching of pastor and author Adrian Rogers. God designed the divine institution of marriage and has given us the tools to create blessed homes. In part one of today's message, we learned that faith, acceptance, and contentment are crucial in a godly marriage. Once we accept our God-given roles in the relationship and learn contentment in the home, we'll receive the blessing of a harmonious marriage. If you have your Bible, turn to 1 Peter chapter 3 as Adrian Rogers begins part 2 of 7 Words That Can Build a Marriage.
4: How are we going to have the kind of a home that God wants us to have? May I give you 7 simple words? Now, the outline today, all you have to do is just write down 7 words. But these 7 words are going to come out of this passage of Scripture that we're looking at today. And if you will take these 7 words and inculcate them, I believe I can promise to you a successful family. First word is faith. F-A-I-T-H. Now look, if you will, in 1 Peter chapter 3, verse 5. For after this manner, in old time, the holy women also, now watch this phrase, who trusted in God. I'm just going to stop reading right there and then go down to verse 7. Likewise, ye husbands, dwell with them according to knowledge, giving honor unto the wife as unto the weaker vessel, as being heirs together of the grace of life. Now, the grace of life means the power of God that comes into your life through faith. It's very obvious that in spite of all of their faults and their peccadilloes, Abraham and Sarah had an abiding faith in God. You know what the Bible says? The Bible says a threefold cord is not easily broken. When you take one strand, you may break it. Wrap it with another strand, it's harder to break. But threefold cords are most difficult to break. What is the threefold cord that binds our homes together? The man, the woman, and God. A threefold cord is not easily broken. Second word. Not only the word faith, here's the second word, acceptance. Acceptance. Look now in chapter 3 and verse 1. Likewise, ye wives, be in subjection to your own husbands, that if any obey not the word, they may, without the word, be won by the behavior of the wives. We accept one another. Headship for the husband does not mean the husband has greater privileges. It means that he has greater responsibility. But we accept who we are. We accept our God-given roles. Sir, if you don't accept the headship that God has given you in the home, you are a slacker, a shirker, a failure as a husband. And precious lady, if you don't accept God's plan for the home, you have a rebellious spirit. Now, number three, the third word is the word contentment. The word contentment. Look, if you will, now in verses 3 and 4. Peter's talking about the way that women adorn themselves in dress, and he says, who's adorning? Let it not be that outward adorning of the plaiting of the hair and of wearing of gold and putting on of apparel, but let it be the hidden man or hidden person of the heart. And that which is not corruptible, underscore the phrase, that which is not corruptible, even the ornament of a meek and a quiet spirit, which is in the sight of God of great price. And then again, 1 Peter 3, verse 7, likewise ye husbands, dwell with them according to knowledge, giving honor unto the wife as unto the weaker vessel, and as being heirs together of the grace of life. Underscore that phrase, heirs together of the grace of life. Now, as you study the life of Abraham and Sarah, you find that God had given them, in spite of all of their faults, a spirit of contentment. Learn the secret of contentment. Learn that you can get along with almost anything without almost anything except one another and God. Or let me just invert that, without God and one another. If you have God, you have one another, you have something to wear and something to eat, that's all you need. The Bible says, having food and clothing, raiment, let us therewith be content. If you and wife, or you and husband, have God and one another, you have all you need to be content. One man had an enormous fortune, and overnight, he lost it. I mean, he was a big shot. He was like one of these dot-com companies, it just cratered. He lost it all. They had to sell their big, fine home. They moved into a little apartment. They looked around at this small apartment. They've been living in luxury. He slumped down in the chair and he said, well, here we are. She said, no, here we are. Don't you like that? Here we are. We have one another. And we have God. Number four, here's another key word, is the word forgiveness. Forgiveness. Look, if you will, again in verses 3, chapter 3, verses 8 through 10. Likewise, be ye all of one mind, having compassion one of another, love as brethren, be pitiful, be courteous, not rendering evil for evil or railing for railing, but contrariwise blessing, knowing that ye are thereunto called, that ye should inherit a blessing. For he that will love life, do you love life? Listen. He that will love life and see good days, do you want good days? Listen. Let him refrain his tongue from evil and his lips that they speak no guile. All married people must learn to forgive. Now, the tornadoes have been sweeping through the Southland, devastating. Sometimes we read of earthquakes in Turkey here recently and seen them destroy homes. But you know what Joyce and I saw the other day in our house? Out of the floor, a little hole about that big, there were coming these termites just pouring out. And they were going all the way across. They're singing the Hallelujah Chorus, just going all the way across our floor. I mean, just coming out, coming out, coming out. I thought, good night. That floor is so beautiful. And up coming the termites. Well, we called a man, and ripped up the wood and kill those critters. And man, if you're one of these animal riders, I believe in killing termites personally. Kill those critters. Let me tell you something. Friend, tornadoes are terrible, earthquakes are horrible, but termites destroy more homes than anything else. It's the termites that'll get your home. It's that little spirit of bitterness, that unwillingness to forgive, that spirit that carries a grudge. Now notice what he says here in verse 9, not rendering evil for evil or railing for railing, but contrarywise, blessing. Somebody does you evil, bless them. Somebody rails, bless them. I'll give you a lesson. There are three levels of life. One is the hellish level, where you give back evil for good. Some people will do that. That's the hellish level. The second level is the human level. That is good for good and evil for evil. You do me good, I'll do you good. You do me, you hurt me, I'll hurt you. Frankly, that's where most people live. That's where a lot of families live. But what he is saying here is the heavenly level is good for evil. Sometimes the wife has to practice it. Sometimes the husband has to practice it. But you learn to forgive. You learn to bless. And don't carry around a grudge, the burden of bitterness. Do you ever get a splinter in your finger? Maybe it's down there deep enough and you see it and you see that little dark spot and you say, well, now I could get that out, but I don't know. You could get a needle and pick it out. Say, well, maybe it'll work its way out and you just leave it there. Seems to be all right. Then one morning you wake up and you've got this incredible pain and this thing is throbbing. It is festered. It is infected because you didn't get it out. The Bible says, don't let the sun go down upon your wrath. Forgiveness is so important. I must rush on. Here's the next word. The fifth word is communication. Communication. Look again, if you will, in chapter 3, verses 8 through 10. Finally, be ye all of one mind, having compassion one of another. Love as brethren, be pitiful, be courteous, not rendering evil for evil, or railing for railing, but contrarywise blessing, for thereunto are ye called, that ye should inherit a blessing. Here's the verse that deals with communication. For he that would love life and see good days, let him refrain his tongue from evil and his lips that they speak no guile. Now Abraham and Sarah were so very different. So are Joyce and Adrian. So therefore you have to learn to communicate. Proverbs 18:21 says, death and life are in the power of the tongue, and they that love it shall eat the fruit thereof. Again, verse 10, for he that will love life and see good days, let him refrain his tongue from evil, and his lips that they speak no guile. Now, people want intimacy in marriage. The word intimacy, our English word, comes from the Latin intimus, which means inmost. Men need to learn to communicate. The problem is primarily with the men. I asked Joyce, I said, Joyce, what is the basic problem in marriage communication? She didn't hesitate. She said, men. Men. Have you ever noticed, guys, that women, they, whatever it is, they say it in three letters. Men. And that is true. We are the basic problem in communication. Plan to communicate. Make room, make time for communication. Every man and woman, for that matter, ought to plan four dates. You know what those dates ought to be? Number one, you ought to plan a date with God. You ought to have a quiet time with God every day. Number two, you ought to plan a date with your kids. Joyce and I try to spend time with our kids and our grandkids personally. Then have a date with yourself. When you get alone, sit down and think and pray and a quiet, just meditating on what you want to do. And then have a date with your spouse. Go somewhere, get out of the house, and avoid all emotional and sensitive subjects, and just love one another. Now here's the sixth thing, and I've really got to hurry. Here's the next word, and it is romance. Romance. Likewise, ye husbands, dwell with them according to knowledge. Now look at the word dwell. That word dwell literally means to live with. When people are not married and they share the same house, we say they're living together. They're living together. And by the way, you have no right to do that. You're living in fornication and adultery. You say it's not adultery, we're not married, I'm not married to anybody else. It's adultery against the person you may be married to. It is certainly contrary to the laws of God, and if you're living that way, you need to stop it. But the Bible says that husbands and wives, those who are married, are to dwell together. And the word literally means to share, or has the implication of sharing the same bed. And what it is talking about here is the romance that is in marriage. Never let the physical part of your marriage grow cold. The word here says, look, giving honor to the wife. Do you see that? The word giving honor comes from a root word which means precious. You see your wife as someone, as something precious. When you give honor to a person, what you're saying to that person is this, that I believe in you. Everybody needs somebody to whom they are number one. Now, I said in our home, Joyce is number two, but I'm talking about of all human relationships, she's number one. I am number one in her life. And she's number one in my life. And how do you give honor? Well, one way that you give honor is a sincere compliment. When I preach and somebody says to me, Pastor, I was blessed by that, that's a blessing to me. And if you want to do it, it's fine. I mean, if you don't want to do it, I feel sorry for you. But that's fine. But now listen, there are times when I preach, a dog won't even wag his tail at me. But if Joyce will say, that was good, that means something to me. A husband wants to be admired. And this admiration, a wife wants to be admired. And it literally means giving honor. And you need to honor the person that you're married to. And all of this is under the heading of romance because it's all part of it. You give honor not only privately, but publicly. And you honor your wife. Never make any cheap jokes about your wife. They're not funny. Everybody needs about 10 hugs and 10 compliments a day. Everybody does. Joyce and I walk in the mornings. When the weather's nice, we walk outside, sometimes on a treadmill. But there's a place on our walk where there's a curve, about as far as from here to the back of this room. I call it the compliment curve. And the whole time we're walking that thing, we're giving one another compliments. Just as many compliments as we can give. By the time we're walking on that walk, we do it in the mornings, just giving out compliments. And then at the end of that compliment curve is a telephone pole. I call it the passion pole. Right there, I give her a hug and a kiss, and she gives me a hug and a kiss. And then we go a little bit further. There's a little sharp corner. That's the critical corner. We get around that as quick as we can. If you have anything bad to say, you better say it now, because we're going around this corner, and we're going to get that thing out. Friend, keep the romance there. Keep the joy there. Keep the excitement there. Don't ever let anybody tell you to grow up. On my way home, I'm grateful for a cell phone. I call her and I say, there's a love mobile calling in. I'll be home, baby, in 5 minutes you sensitize your lips. Seriously. Keep the romance there. I have a crush on that gal. Last of all, prayer. there. That's the seventh word. Look at it again. 1 Peter 3, verse 7. Likewise, ye husbands, dwell with them according to knowledge, giving honor unto the wife as unto the weaker vessel, and as being heirs together of the grace of life, that your prayers be not hindered. Learn to pray together. Pray it through. It's more than trite to say that the family that prays together stays together. Except the Lord keep the city, the watchman wakes but in vain. Except the Lord build the house, the laborer labors in vain. Learn to pray together. Now you say, Pastor Rogers, that's a very strange thing. Because you gave us seven words about having a successful home. But you never mentioned love. You never mentioned love. Friend, all of these are facets of that one thing called love. They're all facets of love. Now, God knows Abraham and Sarah were not perfect. And God really knows that Adrian and Joyce are not perfect. Joyce comes close, but I'm light years away. But I'll tell you one thing. Were it not for God, we never would have made it. I know the arrogancy in my own heart. I know my native inclination to selfishness and pride and obstinacy. But I'm so grateful for a Christian home. Now, some are saying, Pastor Rogers, I heard this message too late. My home's in shambles. We've been divorced. Are you talking about a Christian home? I'm not even married, and maybe all the good guys or good gals seem to be taken. Maybe I'm destined to live a single life. And really, what you've done maybe to encourage some people and instruct others just made me sad today. Because frankly, that's not the picture of my life. I don't see a future like you've described. I wish I could have a home that way. But I don't know that I can. Let me say something to you. You're not a second-class citizen. God loves you. God has a wonderful plan for your life. God has a plan for the single life as well as for the married life. That's another sermon, but it's a wonderful plan. I'll tell you something else. If you have blown it and messed up, our God is a God of grace and forgiveness. And you never forget that. And God can mend a broken life if you give Him all the pieces. You say, well, I don't have a family. You can have a family. You can have a big family called Bellevue if you want it. What a wonderful family our church family is. There's a way for all of us. And if you're hungry for God, you want to know that you're saved beyond the shadow of any doubt, would you pray and say, Dear God, I am a sinner, and I'm sorry for my sin. I need you and I want you. Jesus, you died on that cross and shed your blood to pay for my sin. Thank you for doing that. I open my heart. By faith now, like a child, I receive you into my life as my Lord and Savior. Take control of my life and begin now to make me the person you want me to be. And help me, Lord Jesus, never ever to be ashamed of you. Jesus, I'll make this public this morning. I will not be ashamed of you. In your name I pray. Amen.
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1: Today is Sunday, August 16th. Let's take a look at the weather. The high temperature in Amarillo yesterday was 100 degrees. Today, the high is forecast to be mid-90s. Chance of rain today, 30%. Tonight, overnight low mid to upper 60s. Chance of rain in the night, 50%. Tomorrow, we're expecting a high in the upper 90s. On Tuesday, about 102. Every day in Nigeria, Christians wake up not knowing if their village will still be standing by nightfall. Homes burned, families scattered, children left without parents. But there is hope. Equipping the Persecuted is a U.S.-based mission with more than 150 staff on the ground in Nigeria, responding to terror attacks, rescuing survivors, caring for widows and orphans, and issuing life-saving security alerts that saves lives. When violence strikes, their team is there within 48 hours providing medical care, food, shelter, and protection. 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Donate today. On August 31st, 1986, we put the first station on the air. We started with a live broadcast in the local public school auditorium with people gathered for a meal, fellowship, a gospel concert, and a lot of excitement. We began with a small piece of equipment called an exciter, which transmitted only 10 watts. And the engineer leading the technical aspects, including installation, got only one antenna of the six-bay structure placed onto the tower, and it was only stuck up there about 30 feet or so, rather than the 400 feet authorized. Nevertheless, we started, and we had a wonderful time, and we reached out 20 miles. We would love to receive testimonies of what this network means to you. Offerings are not necessary to send a card or a letter with your testimony. Contact us by mail, by email, or by text.
8: How can parents build genius into their children? What is the only biblical method for educating children? This is Issues in Education. I'm Bob Boyd.
9: And I'm Jerry Boyd.
8: How can you develop a well-trained mind in your child? Our guest is the articulate Carol Joy Side.
9: Carol was a teacher in public school and private and Christian school. She has a master's degree and has been a national seminar speaker for 18 years. You stated that after nearly 20 years of working with homeschool families that you found the single most effective tool to shape a child's character is great literature. Why is that?
10: Great literature gives your children the opportunity to live their lives in the company of great minds. you are exposing your children to great minds, and who you hang out with is who you become like. And you see, you could give your kids sermonettes at breakfast, which I don't recommend, or you could read them a wonderful, powerful book and let the book do the work for you, because a book goes directly to your child's heart. And that's where children's character is shaped. When they find someone in a book that they love and respect and have compassion for, then they will learn character from that person. And that's why I love Christian biographies. As your children grow up with great Christian stars of the faith, they're going to want to emulate the people they're exposed to.
8: When somebody says, well, are you the only teacher at home? You say, no, I've got a whole shelf full of teachers, right?
10: Oh, that's good. That's good, Bob. I like that.
9: Did you have TV in your home too?
10: No, we didn't.
9: Now, what an example. You're encouraging your children to read and not have the distraction of TV.
10: If you keep media in a child's life, no matter how great the curriculum is and you're reading to them and you're standing on your head and you're enriching them in every possible way, but the siren call of the media will pull your children away. It'll steal your child's heart and their intelligence.
8: Okay, giving up media. What about giving up public schools? 90% of the Christians put their kids in public schools. That's a media you can't turn off.
10: I can't agree with you more, Bob. And then we're shocked when our children are not walking with God. People say we need the second income. And I say to families, if you have to live in a cardboard box to keep your children home with you, that is a sacrifice you will never regret. Your children are the only thing you can bring with you to eternity. Get your priorities right. What is more precious than your children? Cornelia, a very elegant woman in ancient Rome, one day one of her wealthy friends came over for lunch. And after lunch, she opened up her little satchel and she spread out all of her jewelry to show Cornelia. And then she said, Cornelia, now you must show me your jewels. And Cornelia spread out her arms and gathered her three sons and she said, these are my jewels.
8: Yeah, that's good.
9: Do you see people send their kid back to public school because of the financial problems?
10: I think homeschool is continuing to grow every year as people realize National Education Association definitely have a plan for your children, and it's not the plan you'd like. And so I think people homeschool because it's the best. You have a student-teacher ratio of 1-to-1. It is the Rolls Royce of education. The research showed people who were homeschooled by uneducated people out-tested their own parents. They surpassed their parents' education while they were being taught by their parents, because it isn't having all the answers. It's knowing where to get the answers. I design a way for families to use great books, living books with their children, so that instead of filling in workbook pages and spending thousands of dollars a year on boring, dry, lackluster education, they can get the best education, the kind of education that people get at Oxford and Cambridge today. The greatest education is always what you read. Education consists of reading. Now, when your kids are in high school, I do recommend some great curriculum for science and for classical languages. But until they're in high school, the only curriculum product you need is a good math program and maybe a $6 handwriting book to learn italic handwriting. So this is homeschooling for cheapskates, but it is a classical education. The way that all great geniuses have been educated throughout time, they didn't use curriculum. They certainly didn't use workbooks. They used tutors, one-on-one, and great books.
8: Okay, how do you get your children to fall in love with great books or books in general?
10: Read to them from the time they're conceived until the night before they get married, and then meet your grandchildren, and every day in between.
8: Reading to them then is a key, right?
10: It's everything, Bob. Read to them, be a reader yourself, and surround your children with wonderful resources. There is a direct link between the number of books found in a child's home and their academic success. Children who had 100 plus books in their home did better academically, whose parents did not even graduate from high school, did better academically than children of wealth whose parents had college educations but had 10 books or less in their home.
8: Don't read just books, read authors. What does that mean?
10: Ooh, good. Read authors. A literary person reads a good book, and what's the first question they ask themselves?
8: Who wrote it?
10: Yes, but then?
8: What's it about?
10: No! What else did this person write? When you read a book that you love, oh, and they read everything that that person wrote. You love C.S. Lewis. So then you start to think, who influenced Lewis? Oh, George MacDonald. I think I'll read everything by him. And this is what literary people do. One book always leads to another.
8: Okay, now this develops character, but how do these kids pass the SAT or pass tests?
10: Readers succeed in every subject, including math and science. That kids who had more books in their homes tested higher on standardized tests, even in subjects that you wouldn't think even were influenced or related to reading, like math and science. It gives you an edge in every single subject.
8: What is the difference between merely doing school at home and truly homeschooling?
10: Well, Bob, a lot of families, when they homeschool, are pretty insecure. You know, they may not be a, quote, trained teacher, which, quite frankly, I think is a blessing. They very often try and imitate what's going on at the classroom up the street on the corner school, and they're missing the whole point. And I say to families, those teachers, having been a classroom teacher, would give anything to have the freedom and flexibility and creativity that you can have in your home. Don't imitate what they have to do with a class of 33 children. That, a lot of it is just crowd control, what goes on in the classroom. But you have the freedom to custom make the suit that your child is going to wear. And so they can take it to a personal level. You can pursue your child's interests under parental guidance so that they can go to the stars with their interests and their dreams. And you don't have to hold them back filling in workbook pages when you can be out there doing this stuff, traveling, reading, doing experiments, cooking and baking and gardening and sewing and going to Europe and learning about the Renaissance and the Reformation, things that children in classrooms only dream about. Don't imitate what they're doing. They'd love to do what you can do.
9: You know, I would imagine that homeschooling children have an easier time choosing a career because they've chosen what they want to learn when they're growing up and decided what excites them the most. Because, you know, so many children, when they graduate high school, they don't know what they want to do and they wander aimlessly and they just flounder around. So they have no purpose.
10: Yeah, that's a really good point, Jerry. Burger King went nationally to advertise that they were recruiting homeschooled students because homeschool students made the best employees. And in the high school years, I recommend to families that they get their children out in the community volunteering, doing apprenticeships, having real life experiences. I say to the high school parents, let your kids volunteer at the local veterinarians or the law office or the woodworker or the mechanic in your neighborhood that you trust and like, and let them really experience the real world in terms of earning a living and what gives them a passion. What would make you wake up in the morning and giggle if you knew that you got to do that day and get paid for it? What would you do? And that's where we need to begin with the end in mind. Most people go to work and they hate their job in America. The research shows that. But I believe that homeschool kids are going to have a much higher satisfaction rate because, as you say, they've thought about these things all through their growing up years so that it doesn't catch them unawares when they graduate from high school or college.
8: Looking at a picture, a cartoon here, the graduates are lined up to get their diploma, and the guy giving out the diploma hands them a little sign that says, "We'll work for food," that goes with the diploma. Makes me think about some of these majors in college. They say, "What can you do with that?" They say, "Well, you can say, do you want an order of fries with that?" Right?
10: It's true. It's important for our children to be educated, but they also need a marketable skill. When you look at biblical history, Paul is a perfect example of this. Paul was obviously raised in a very wealthy home and then being sent to Jerusalem to sit under the feet of Gamaliel, which was like equivalent to going to Yale or Harvard. In the Jewish culture, you were to give your child a profession, but you were also to give them a trade. And so when things got rough for Paul and he had to fall back on his manual skill, he knew how to make tents. He was working with goat skins in the heat and humidity of Israel. I mean, this is filthy, dirty, hairy, scratchy work. And yet he was not above it because his father had allowed him to receive a trade as well as a profession of a rabbi, and he was able to fall back on it. Jesus, of course, is the ultimate example of that. He was also called rabbi, but he was also a carpenter, so he knew how to work with his hands. And I think we do a disservice to our children when they don't know how to live in the real world. And so I love homeschooling because I say to families, your boys and girls need to know how to run a home. They need to know how to cook and bake. They need to know how to take care of babies and animals and the elderly and the sick. They need to balance a checkbook and know how to go food shopping. Give your children the family food budget for the week. Drop them off at the supermarket and let them swim, you know, in the deep end or sink. The first week you might have steak 3 days and peanut butter the rest, but the second week they'll figure it out.
8: Was Jesus homeschooled?
10: Absolutely. He certainly was. And every Jewish child was homeschooled, and they were taught the scripture.
8: Can you think of some other great people who were homeschooled? I was thinking of Thomas Edison.
10: Moses, Abraham Lincoln, George Washington. Oh, my goodness, there are hundreds. Now, let me see. General MacArthur, Agatha Christie. Oh, there's so many people that were homeschooled. But it's kind of a who's who of greatness. Einstein and Edison, yes. Helen Keller, Eleanor Roosevelt.
8: I was going to say, your son, he'd be one of the great
9: ones. Yeah, he's one of the great ones.
10: He is in full-time service to the Lord. He works at a Christian university as a resident director, mentoring and discipling young men.
8: Somebody called in and said, how do we begin homeschooling? What's the first thing they do?
10: Educate themselves before they educate their children. Read the successful homeschool family handbook. Recommend they read Susan Schaefer-McCauley's book called For

0: 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CarolJoyside.com. It will be worth it all, no matter what sacrifice we make. If our children are with us in eternity, nothing will be a sacrifice in our mind. God will make a way. When you step out in obedience, He will make a way where there seems to be no way.
1: All right, Carol, God bless you, sister.
0: You are always a pleasure to talk to.
1: Oh, thanks so much, Carol. Our guest, Carol Joyside, an educational consultant and national seminar leader, said, quote, "In all my 20 years of working with homeschool families, I've found the single most effective tool in shaping a child's character is great literature.
2: A great book can really change a person's heart that no lecture or sermon ever can.
1: The right book at the right time can change the course of your child's destiny. Take charge of your child's mind. Let their minds feast on nutritious, spiritual, and moral food for a change. Don't just drop them off at the government school where you know nothing of what they'll study and nothing about their teachers. So determine your priorities as a parent.
2: Children are to be carefully nurtured and cared for as precious gifts entrusted to you by God."
1: Dr. Raymond Moore is the grandfather of modern homeschooling.
2: You were actually a teacher and also a city school superintendent. Is that correct?
3: That's correct. I've been running colleges and universities most of my life, but except for the last 30 years, we've been running research organizations. During part of that time, I was with the U.S. Department of Education.
1: Well, let's get a little bit idea of your background. Now, you were a teacher, a superintendent, a dean, a professor. What else did you do?
3: Well, I'm a cement finisher by trade.
1: Cement finisher.
3: And truck and trailer. We're talking about the old days.
2: Well, did you have quite a few children yourself and you started homeschooling? Is that how this started?
3: We started homeschooling our children when we were in the mission field in Japan in 1944.
1: So you got started homeschooling by homeschooling your own kids?
3: That's right. But we didn't think of it as a movement, though, until Reader's Digest picked it up, because our research had been basically on school entrance age. But that went out to 52 million people, and that's when the thing really picked up into movement status. Because our research had been basically on school entrance age. When should children really leave home, leave that sanctity of home to go to school?
1: Al Gore wants to start kids going to public school in pre-kindergarten, age 4.
3: Al Gore, he doesn't even know what he's talking about. If he wants to really create pervasive child abuse, that's the way to do it. But in our research, we truly discovered that there is no reason whatsoever to send a child away early.
1: There are some people that don't think we should send a child to public school at any age.
3: You already got the picture. Example is the master teacher, the Christ child, who had a balance of study, work, and service.
1: Now you're talking about Jesus?
3: Jesus.
1: The master teacher.
3: The master teacher, the master of masters, the great I am. He is the one.
1: Was he homeschooled?
3: Absolutely. A great deal was made of that in the Bible, you know. He was the carpenter. They called him the carpenter who didn't have any learning. We target each child's interest. When you get his interest, you have him motivated instantly, intrinsically motivated from inside. Then go ahead with a balanced program like Christ had as a child. You develop a sense of self-worth, genuine sense of self-respect, self-worth as a child of God that's one day going to share the throne of Christ, actually physically share the throne of Christ. So we should be giving our children a sense of being born to the palace.
2: Great, and that's so important. I was curious, how do you target each child's interest?
3: Well, for example, the mother calls me from Houston and calling us in tears because she thinks her child is suicidal. What can she do? And I find out that he's in the fourth grade and the teacher wants him to write little essays every day on things that she wants him to write. I say to her, well, what are his interests? She says, that's the trouble. He doesn't have any interests. And then Dorothy gets on the phone. She says, well, then he has to be in the grave if it's a boy and he doesn't have any interests. Oh, she says, oh, no, he's not in the grave. He just lives and sleeps and eats motorcycles. She thought that was totally unacceptable. Well, I knew a little bit better because I'd been a motorcyclist in my time. Dorothy settled it. She said, take him down to the nearest good magazine stand you can find and let him pick up his favorite motorcycle magazine. Instantly, that mother had that child motivated. I also suggested they go to the nearest library. Pretty soon, this child is into a unit on transportation. Everything that rolls and walks and floats and flies. He knows more about geography than anybody. He's into internal combustion motors. He's into all kinds of weather and distances, math and chemistry, physics, whatever. This child is a very powerful learner. And the mother was so surprised and astonished, she called us later on, just exulting and dancing because that child was so highly motivated.
1: So that's how you do it. You find the child's interest and then work through that, develop
3: exactly,
1: a learning.
3: Exactly, but give him a balanced program. If you really want a well-disciplined child, keep him constructively busy, not just shooting a basket. Learning how to earn a living is more important than shooting a basket.
2: He's interested in motorcycles, but you need to focus on what he actually does well.
3: Exactly. Being over-interested in sports, for

0: example is not a good idea. You have an old public school coach talking to you right now.
1: Okay.
0: And I know what sports addiction can do in terms of wiping out any interest in the Word of God. By the way, one of our boys, the mother, called us in panic from Denali, Alaska. He said, Barnaby is 6 years old now, and all he doesn't want to study anything but birds. And Dorothy says, then let's get him all the bird magazines you can find, the bird books you can find. Pretty soon, he's in his teens, and he has a job with U.S. Forestry healing birds.
1: Oh, that's beautiful.
0: And then the next thing you find out, he's writing this all up for the Audubon and ornithological books. And then Harvard picks him up, but he found better ornithology at Cornell, so he went there. Oxford read some of his stuff and borrowed him for a year and wanted to keep him. Cornell said no. So he goes back to Cornell and finishes there on scholarship. And then he got a Rhodes Scholarship to Oxford, where he's now a professor.
1: Oh, that's so great. I was just thinking how much more practical it would be to homeschool your own kids, because then you can focus on their interests. Whereas in a public school setting, I don't know that they have the time to really focus separately on each child's interests.
0: God's design was for the youngsters to be with their families and learn the family values. And that one-to-one relationship at the home is so extremely important in terms of avoiding peer dependence. Peer dependence is a social cancer that we have in our times. It's a very contagious thing. Your child goes out at age 4 or 5 into kindergarten or pre-kindergarten with nice Christian values and so on, and language and manners. And within 1 week or 2 weeks, you will see a distinct difference in that child. Then go ahead with a balanced program like Christ had. Learning how to earn a living is more important than shooting a basket. Number one, they want to say to the Lord, what do you want me to do? Then go down and visit some hospitals, visit the local fire station, see what the EMT people are doing. How about letting them know what things are really the bread and butter items? For example, knows computers very well, computer specialists. There are almost always places available for nurses, for good teachers.
2: Why do most people homeschool?
0: They used to, because the youngsters were getting into a peer dependent situation that they could not cope with. And they saw the language, not just the four-letter words, but the whole pornographic concept of these days and associations with those youngsters, and wanted to get them out. Today, I think that many of them are doing it simply because they found out that the homeschoolers are doing the best across the board in all the states, 15% to 40% higher or more. In Alaska, for example, even the mothers, some of them only elementary educated, are 8 to 16% higher than the licensed teachers that are teaching the same curriculum.
2: Boy, that's amazing. When you think about it, we spend $6,000 to $10,000 per student per year in public school, and yet these kids that stay home do better. How is it they do better than the public school students?
0: When you ever have that one-to-one idea, you can incorporate what I call the Smithsonian recipe for genius. They discovered from their studies of genius through the centuries that when these three characteristics are made available, genius is on the way usually. Number one is warm, responsive parents. Number two, isolation from children outside the home. Now, Dorothy and I don't say that. We say make sure that they're with the parents much more than they are with the peers. Most of the time will be with their parents. The third one is give them a great deal of freedom to explore. And it really makes a lot of difference because you immediately have the child motivated.
1: Well, then it seems clearly that public school would not be a good choice.
0: It isn't. In fact, the man who did that study for Smithsonian, he said, considering these three things, he said, wouldn't suggest that the public school is a very good place to put children.
2: So the best way to build a genius in your child is, number one, have close family bonds. Number two, separated from the peers. And number three, freedom to explore.
0: Exactly. Those that eat together stay together, as those that pray together stay together.
1: That's good.
0: Gives the parents a chance to really get with the youngsters on an informal basis.
1: So ideally, you'd want a homeschool situation with obviously good curricula and a good setting.
0: And that curriculum should enable them to have home school, not school at home. You concentrate on the child's interests and aptitudes and abilities, and then give them a balance. This will not make the big publishers very much money, and they don't like it very much.
2: Well, let's just elaborate on that a little bit. How is homeschooling different than just bringing school books home?
0: Well, we have one boy that started at age 13, Joe Harrington, when he got his first real science book, calls up Simplot, the giant organization, and asks them if he could see how they refine their gold. They refine gold with chemicals which they manufacture. They make ethanol, and they're the world's largest potato producer. So he goes there, the vice president for technology and the chief engineer show him around. And when they're through, they say, well, Joe, do you have any questions? He says, yes, I do. Here's a guy that didn't even have his pubescent growth yet, a little 13-year-old. They said, what's your question? He said, have you ever thought about refining gold with bacteria instead of chemicals? And they said, well, no, we haven't. Do you have any ideas? He said, yes, I do. He said, well, write them down on the paper and submit them to us. A few weeks later, they call him back in and tell him to bring his father because they wanted to sign the contract. And they give him $10,000 to extend his paper. And then they put him on salary.
1: Well, that's
0: now he's 14, 15 years old.
1: That's amazing.
0: Before he was 20, he was getting $125,000 salary and expenses for him and his brother helping him. And that particular boy, by the way, that little guy, talk about Thomas Edison, this little guy was asked to come in and lead out in a completely new gold refining industry, costing millions of dollars, and he's producing gold at 300% more gold per ton than ever before. Only now he uses bacteria to take, he's on his own now, he's making over $1 million a year, has four major patents on how to take poisons out of the effluents from factories.
2: Wow, that's amazing. He sounds like a genius. Was he made a genius through homeschooling?
0: You remember how we just told you about genius, how you get it? That's what he had. He had warm, responsive parents. He was able to use his creative ideas with not very many people around.
1: Wow. Well, it seems like then just focusing on the interest is the most important thing. Like in school, so many times you learn so much that you never use and you're not interested in.
0: You're so right. You're so right. Remember also, you're going to give them a balanced program and they behave better too. If they're busy, in that case, the family were making tofu and growing sprouts for a living and everybody was working.
2: So is the Moore formula these three things to develop genius? Is that what we're talking about?
0: The Smithsonian doesn't mention the balance of work and study. We got that from something higher than the Smithsonian, namely from Christ.
2: That's good.
0: So we know it works. I could give you story after story on that. In old America, when we had the highest level of literacy in the world, the way they did it was the one-room schoolhouse or the homeschool. The homeschool dominated it for 2.5 centuries, and that's when we had the highest level. That's when we were the closest to the Lord's divine plan.
2: Why is that?
0: In those days, they didn't have the public schools. It wasn't until the middle of the 19th century, the 1800s, that we really started getting into public schools, and they did not really take over until close to the turn of that century.
2: Thanks, Dr. Raymond Moore, the grandfather of modern homeschooling. Well, as Dr. Moore has said, the studies on genius throughout the ages has shown the following three common characteristics. Number one, warm, responsive, and encouraging parents. Thomas Edison's mother lovingly taught Tom at home, and she provided that warm, responsive parent. Number two, isolation from children outside the home. Edison's mother withdrew Tom from school and away from the peers and peer pressure to school Tom at home. I guess peer pressure can reduce genius to mediocrity because a child isolated from peers has to be more creative. They make friends with books. And number three, Edison's mother certainly gave Tom a great deal of freedom to explore. So now that you know the recipe for producing genius in children, let's make your kids a genius.
1: 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From 3 John, verse 4, I have no greater joy than to hear that my children walk in truth. For Issues in Education, this has been Bob and Jerry Boyd.
3: 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Today is Sunday, August 16th. Let's take a look at the weather. The high temperature in Amarillo yesterday was 100 degrees. Today, the high is forecast to be mid-90s. Chance of rain today, 30%. Tonight, overnight low mid to upper 60s. Chance of rain in the night, 50%. Tomorrow, we're expecting a high in the upper 90s. On Tuesday, about 102.

0: 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The Gospel
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0: to the program. Today, our featured group is a new trio called Weeks Revival with J.J. Weeks, Mark Clay, and Benjamin Scott. J.J. talks about the group.
1: It's made up of three guys, Benjamin Scott, Mark Clay, and myself. All of us come from a rich history of church music and Southern gospel music. As a matter of fact, Benjamin Scott, at the early age of 5 years old, began to travel with his family in a Southern gospel quartet. That led him throughout the years to be a worship pastor at many great churches across the nation. Ended up traveling with me, and then that led him to a group called New Song. Mark Clay lives in a small town in Oklahoma. Music wasn't even a thing in his town, but music was in his blood. And at the early age of 19, he got the call from the Neelands to begin to travel and sing and do bass with them. Many years later, New Song came along, and he's been with them for 30 plus years. Myself, I grew up in church. Southern gospel was the heartbeat of our church. It was worship in our church. And at 21 years old, I felt God saying that music was going to be a part of your life for the rest of your life.
0: That's J.J. Weeks. The group has just released their first self-titled project. And J.J. says they went back and recorded one of his signature solo hits as a trio.
1: You know, when I was young, I grew up in a great family. You know, Ronnie, like great parents who love the Lord, taught me about loving the Lord, showed it, not just talked about it. And my mom would come in every morning and she would wake me up for school because she knew alarm clocks, like I would just hit snooze or whatever. And but she would come in every morning and she would say, "Hey, son, before you get out of bed, you know, make sure you give your day to the Lord, you know." And I wouldn't do that. So I was 15 years old when she walked in one day and said, "Here, before you get out of bed, I want you to seriously pray and give God your day, the good, the bad, whatever comes, just give it to him." And so I just began to pray this little prayer then that said, "God, whatever I face today, whether it's a mountaintop experience or a valley experience, let people see you in me today, in my actions, in my words, all those things." And so I prayed that for years. And then one morning I woke up and I heard this little chorus. Never did I ever think it'd become a song, you know, on a record. But God saw fit to put it on record. And then it's touched hundreds and hundreds and hundreds of thousands of people across the world in a way that it's just a prayer of a kid who just said, "Hey, I want to be used, God." And it's still ringing true today.
0: That's J.J. Weeks, and here is

0: FMCU. That's Weeks Revival. Their first radio release is a song called Breaking Loose. JJ talks about writing the song.
1: I think about the seasons in my life when discouragement's gotten a hold to me, and wrapped us. And the enemy knows he can get me with discouragement. And I was thinking about those moments in my life where I've allowed the enemy to wrap me up in whatever I was dealing with, right? But every single time I'd get into a service or at church and worship would start, and I remember just the freedom that you feel. And so I was trying to explain this to the guys, and each one of us in that room had a story of those moments where God took the chains off of us.
0: That's JJ Weeks, and here's Weeks Revival with Breaking Loose.

0: Week and Loose, that's Week's Revival. We have much more from the group coming up today from their brand new album. In just a moment, a new single from the Triumphant Quartet.
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1: One day, something happened. I was working for a few days, helping with inventory at the end of the year of 1969. The owner of the Christian bookstore asked if I might be interested in becoming a DJ at the only Christian radio station in the Amarillo area, which was in Canyon. Something was ignited in me with that job. Eventually, I ended up getting a radio program in Shamrock, the nearest place to the church in Wheeler where I had become pastor. After 9 years of hosting that radio program, we started our own station in Wheeler. 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On the 30th day of this month, we will celebrate the 40th anniversary of that Wheeler station, KPDR. It became a network, now broadcasting on 8 radio stations and 6 booster stations, actually called translators, in the top of Texas, Oklahoma, and New Mexico. I would like to invite you to the big celebration rally from 6 p.m. until 8 p.m. with fellowship, meet and greet occurring at 5 p.m. to 6 p.m. on August 30th. Come to what we are calling the big 40-55 celebration, because we will be celebrating our 40th anniversary of this radio network and the 55th anniversary of Diana's and my marriage. Be there to represent your town. It will be at Accelerate Church in Amarillo at 4400 South Crockett Street. I'll be looking for you at the big 40-55 celebration of Kingdom Keys Network.
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0: Hello, friend, and welcome back. We have a new single coming up from the Triumphant Quartet. The latest from Phillips and Banks is called The Anthem, and Jacob Phillips says it's based on Scripture.
4: The Lord gave it to us in a really unique way. We weren't in some kind of writing session or anything like that, just in the RV on the way home from a long trip, and the Lord gave us that. Also, this song is all based on Scripture, right? Psalm 98, and the chorus of this our song, The Anthem, says, "Oh, sing to the Lord, for He has done marvelous things."
0: That's Jacob Phillips, and here's Phillips and Banks with The Anthem.

Quartet has a new single release out to radio, but it's actually not a new song. They first recorded it back in 2008 on an album called Intermission, but they have repainted this masterpiece. Clayton Inman sings a picture of what that moment will be like when he meets Jesus face to face. I think you'll love the song, Welcome to Heaven. Here's the Triumphant Quartet.

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1: Hey everybody, Tim Lovelace here with jokes that I hear from the road. I told my sister that she's drawing her eyebrows way too high. She looks surprised. Keep smiling while you're listening to Rodney Balcombe right here on the Gospel Greats.
0: The one.

0: Back to school includes religious freedom for these teachers. This is Matt Staver with Freedom's Call. The Los Angeles Unified School District requires teachers to participate in an online LGBTQ training that includes lectures on gender ideology. However, the teachers must also acknowledge that they affirm and respect all student gender identities to complete the training certification. Failing to say yes could jeopardize their job, so Liberty Council sent a demand letter to the school officials on behalf of Christian educators. The letter informed them a mandatory certification that requires affirmation of views contrary to the religious beliefs raises serious concerns under Title VII. Federal law is clear that teachers cannot be required to affirm a student's perceived gender identity or use inconsistent pronouns against their personal religious convictions. Thankfully, the school district has now dropped the requirement, and these public school teachers are free to teach without this conflict. Stay informed at Liberty Council's website, lc.org.
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2: Today is Sunday, August 16th. Let's take a look at the weather. The high temperature in Amarillo yesterday was 100 degrees. Today, the high is forecast to be mid-90s. Chance of rain today, 30%. Tonight, overnight low mid to upper 60s. Chance of rain in the night, 50%. Tomorrow, we're expecting a high in the upper 90s. On Tuesday, about 102.
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4: 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Here's the Gaither Vocal Band with Your Grace and Mercy.

0: Mercy. That's the Gaither Vocal Band. Our featured group today is Weeks Revival. Their new self-titled project has just been released. J.J. Weeks has had some great success in the CCM world. Benjamin Scott and Mark Clay with new song. And they say this trio came from nowhere.
1: We were doing preparing on the bus, and next thing you know, Mark steps in and he throws that third party in. And was like, Mark, I didn't even know you sang. And it just sprouted from there. Like, Ben came up, I don't know, maybe a month or month later, and said, what do you think about throwing this as a trio?
0: That's J.J. Weeks. Here's Weeks Revival with another great song from the new album called Signed by Grace.

0: back of those tapes and decides to pull my tape out, listens to it, goes into Kelly and says, hey, we need to audition this guy. And they already kind of had someone in mind at the time. So she was like, I mean, really? He's like, we need to audition this guy. So next thing I know, my mom calls me at work, which she never did, and says, you're not going to believe it. And I was like, what? And she goes, Kelly Nealon is on our answering machine, and she wants you to come to audition in Tulsa.
1: I'm like, you're talking about like a tape answering machine.
0: Yeah, right? Yeah. So she comes home, and, you know, Kelly Nealon, for her, we grew up in you know, gospel music, so it's like Elvis being on the answering machine. Kelly Nealon is on. So I went up there and auditioned and got my first gig, you know, at 19. So was with them about 2 years, and then ended up going with New Song, which has been there 31 years.
2: That's Mark Clay. He talked about one of his favorites on the new project.
0: I love the message of Dead and Gone, you know, that, hey, you know, Satan's going to just chase you and tell you about all your past failures. But in Christ, all of that's dead and gone. It's thrown. It's thrown, and, you know, you'll never see it again.
2: That's Mark Clay, and here's Week's Revival with Dead and Gone.

0: Dead and Gone. That's Weeks Revival, and there's much more with the group coming up in Hour 2. In just a moment, our Southern Gospel headlines for the week.
1: History was made on today's date. Stay tuned for an American Minute with Bill Federer.
2: Charles Finney was born this day, August 16, 1875. An attorney, he saw so many references to Scripture in Blackstone's law commentaries that he purchased a Bible and found faith in Christ. Finney's preaching influenced George Williams to found the YMCA, Young Men's Christian Association. His lectures on revival inspired William Booth to found the Salvation Army. Finney was president of Oberlin College, which graduated the first black woman in America. Concerning the kingdom of God, Charles Finney wrote, "Every member must work or quit. No honorary members."
1: This has been an American Minute with Bill Federer. For a free transcript, call American Minute at 1-888-USA-WORD.

0: That's Ronnie Booth and the Blackwood Brothers. And now for our Southern Gospel headlines of the week. Master's Voice is announcing changes to the group. The group's owner and leader since the group's inception in 1995, Ricky Capps, will be stepping away from the group for personal reasons. In his tenor position, Thomas Nally, who has been the sound engineer for the group, will step up to the mic. Thomas, you recall, is the former tenor for groups like the Kingsmen, Gold City, and the Lefevre Quartet. The group has also decided to change names. No announcement has been made at this time about that change. Jordan Wilburn has announced his departure from Carolina the Band after a brief stint with the group. No announcement has been made about his replacement with the group or Jordan's future plans. On July 30th, Jeff and Sherry Easter encountered some major bus problems. Jeff explains.
1: Our night started last night, leaving home at 9 o'clock, heading to our date down here in Alabama. About 2 a.m., I smelled gear oil. Tanner was driving, so he pulled over here to Auburn, Alabama. My wheel bearings went bad on my drive wheel on the driver's side. I had the passenger side replaced a few weeks ago. So literally when I pulled over and found the smoke, there were flames. And so I had my fire extinguisher, thank the Lord, and was able to put the flames out. It could have been really bad.
0: That's Jeff Easter. If anyone can fix it, he can. And those are our Southern Gospel headlines for the week. Here's Jeff and Sherry with their Dove-nominated song, No Rock.

0: Sherry Easter. And that'll wrap things up for hour one of the program. Coming up in hour two, we'll have much more with Week's Revival and a spotlight segment with KT&T. I'm Rodney Balkum, and you're listening to The Gospel Greats.
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3: The entire world trembles on the brink of a disaster on a scale that some men only dreamed of in fantasy a few years ago.
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3: 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We know what the end is. The end is going to be the triumph of the Lord Jesus Christ.
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0: Today is Sunday, August 16th. Let's take a look at the weather. The high temperature in Amarillo yesterday was 100 degrees. Today, the high is forecast to be mid-90s. Chance of rain today, 30%. Tonight, overnight low mid to upper 60s. Chance of rain in the night, 50%. Tomorrow, we're expecting a high in the upper 90s. On Tuesday, about 102.
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2: 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I'm Rodney Balkum, and coming up in hour two, we'll have more with Week's Revival.
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0: baptism of Jesse Taylor. That's Jason Crabb. Our featured group today is Weeks Revival, J.J. Weeks, Mark Clay, and Benjamin Scott. Benjamin talks about his upbringing in gospel music.
1: I'm third generation ministry. I don't know if it goes back further than that, but I know that my grandfather was a street preacher. He'd pull up. He also played music. Him and my grandmother played music. They were more kind of on the bluegrass. He had a guitar and she had a banjo, from what I heard. And they would go up to a street corner and they would start playing music. Crowd would gather around. That's before that was way before the days of you needed permits to do all this and that. And the story goes. He would, you know, the crowd would gather around, and when the crowd was gathered around, he would take his guitar, turn it upside down, and that was his pulpit, and he just began to preach the gospel. And so that's part of the heritage that I have. My dad was, he was away from the Lord, but came back to the Lord. His testimony is the Lord spoke to him and called him by name, said, Curtis Scott, you were not raised to live this kind of life, and if you continue to do so, you wind up in a mental institution. That was exactly wow. what he said the Lord told him. So he gave his heart and life to the Lord, and we became a ministering family once we my brother, who's a year younger than I, once we got to, we were the little Scott boys that began to sing with my dad by his side and then started playing music. I was about 7 years old. He was about six. He started playing drums. I was playing guitar and then started playing piano about 10 and just all throughout our childhood and teenage years, traveling with my dad and singing all over the Southeast. And we never made it big. Just that heritage growing up in music and ministry, and it just stuck. It's something that I've loved. I mean, I haven't lived a perfect life, but that's just been my heartbeat, is just to see people's lives changed by the gospel of Jesus Christ.
0: That's Benjamin Scott. One of the highlights on the album for him is a song called The Altar.
1: I feel like in our modern church world today, there's a lot of missing of an altar experience. I remember as a kid growing up, our church home that we went to, it was nothing for in the middle of a song, sometimes even in the middle of a sermon or at the end of a sermon, that you just felt the Spirit of God moving. The preacher is, you know, calling all to come, and you just feel that tug of your heart, and you have to take action in that moment. You're sitting there in that pew, or you're standing there worshiping with the songs. You have to take action because the Spirit of God is just pulling you, and you go to the altar.
0: That's Benjamin Scott, and here's Weeks Revival with The Altar.

0: Center, that's Weeks Revival. J.J. Weeks sets up another song that he has high hopes for.
1: I hope this song just gets us back into the frame of mind of the church is for everybody. And it should be a place of peace for everybody. And I think for me, that's what I hope people get out of this song. It's just like, hey, we all need this place. So why are we pushing some away, you know? Because you need it, I need it, they need it, everybody needs it.
0: That's J.J. Weeks, and here's Weeks Revival with Old

0: familiar place. That's Week's Revival. More with them later, including a song they do with Karen Peck. In just a moment, our spotlight segment of the week with KT&T.
1: One day, something happened. I was working for a few days, helping with inventory at the end of the year of 1969. The owner of the Christian bookstore asked if I might be interested in becoming a DJ at the only Christian radio station in the Amarillo area, which was in Canyon. Something was ignited in me with that job. Eventually, I ended up getting a radio program in Shamrock, the nearest place to the church in Wheeler where I had become pastor. After 9 years of hosting that radio program, we started our own station in Wheeler. 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On the 30th day of this month, we will celebrate the 40th anniversary of that Wheeler station, KPDR. It became a network, now broadcasting on 8 radio stations and 6 booster stations, actually called translators, in the top of Texas, Oklahoma, and New Mexico. I would like to invite you to the big celebration rally from 6 p.m. until 8 p.m. with fellowship, meet and greet occurring at 5 p.m. to 6 p.m. on August 30th. Come to what we are calling the big 40-55 celebration, because we will be celebrating our 40th anniversary of this radio network and the 55th anniversary of Diana's and my marriage. Be there to represent your town. It will be at Accelerate Church in Amarillo at 4400 South Crockett Street. I'll be looking for you at the big 40-55 celebration of Kingdom Keys Network.
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0: Welcome back. Our spotlight artist of the week is a Mayfield, Kentucky-based group called KT&T. Tim and Tanya Puckett and Steve Holland. Tanya tells us more about the group.
3: We're from Mayfield, Kentucky, and we got started because we've been in music, in some sort of Christian music, since we were teenagers. Steve and I sang together in a group. Tim and I sang together in a group when I was a teenager, and then they went to school together. So we've all known each other a long time.
0: That's Tanya Puckett. Steve Holland says he loves the change that happens during a service.
4: I enjoy mostly is when we sing a song, and y'all correct me if I'm wrong, but you can read a face. And when you sing a song, that touches somebody, yeah, and you can see it in their face. Now that's a payoff right there.
3: Yes.
0: That's Steve Holland. Here's KT&T with a title track from their new album, God.

0: Tanya Puckett talks about another single on the album called This Side of the Grave.
1: All this mess is happening here on this side of the grave, but I'm looking forward. I'm anxious. I'm anxious to go. I'm ready for this to be done, and I'm anxious to get there. So that's what the song is about, and I love that because I want people that we're singing it to see that in me. I want them to see how anxious I am to go, that there's nothing to be afraid of when you go. We're here and we know this part of the world, that life is going to be over one day, and I'm anxious to get there to see what the rest of it is, you know. So that's what this song is about, and that's how we minister with this song is, if you're not anxious to go, I hope this song makes you anxious to go.
0: That's Tanya Puckett, and here's KT&T with This Side of the Grave.

0: 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Tim Puckett enjoys another song on the album written by fellow group member Steve Holland.
1: Many people don't know that Steve is, if you don't, and when you meet him, he won't tell you, but he's a good songwriter. And he's got a good testimony that goes with that song. And but if you have Jesus, I don't care what's going on around you, you can have peace.
0: That's Tim Puckett, and here's KTNT with Sweet Peace I Found.

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1: This is Carter Conlon. For 38 years, the man at the Pool of Bethesda believed that his miracle was somewhere out in front of him. If he could just get to the water first, if he could just move a little bit faster next time, if somebody would finally help him, then Jesus came. He no longer had to crawl to the water had actually come to him. Many people spend their lives waiting for something outside of themselves to change before they believe that God can work in their lives. But when Jesus comes, everything changes. The Word of God comes near, hope comes near, strength comes near. The answer is no longer somewhere in the distance. The Savior today is standing right in front of you. Stop looking in the wrong places and begin to realize that the Christ before you is able to provide everything that you need. Come to Him right now. Right now. Come to Him today. He wants to bring healing into your life. It's time to pray.
2: Today is Sunday, August 16th. Let's take a look at the weather. The high temperature in Amarillo yesterday was 100 degrees. Today, the high is forecast to be mid-90s. Chance of rain today, 30%. Tonight, overnight low mid to upper 60s. Chance of rain in the night, 50%. Tomorrow, we're expecting a high in the upper 90s. On Tuesday, about 102.
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0: Welcome back. We have more with Week's Revival coming up in just a moment. Gordon Moat has a new song out from the album Where He Leads Me. The song includes his wife Kimberly and Brentwood Baptist Church worship pastor Travis Cottrell. Here's Gordon Moat with Missing Jesus.

0: Jesus, that's Gordon Moat with his wife Kimberly and Travis Cottrell. Our featured artist this week is Weeks Revival. Benjamin Scott tells us what's behind the name.
1: I guess because of the roots that we feel called back to, there's a bit of a revival sound. When we were talking about, you know, what would we call it, it seemed like revival needed to be in the name.
0: That's Benjamin Scott. The group's record label is Daywind Records, and they asked Weeks Revival if they might want to do a song that collaborates with another one of the label artists.
2: Rick Shelton with the label said, would y'all think Karen would it be okay if we put Karen on a song? And I was like,
3: we need to pray about it.
2: Yes, absolutely.
3: Amen. Yes.
2: You know, of course we want, you know, Karen on a song. And so our original thought process was to put her on the first single, which was Breaking Loose, that you're playing now, and have her on the very first single. But as we listened and started, you know, putting everything together, we just thought, man, she'd, you know, risen such an anth of such a song,
3: powerful
2: song, that we feel like man, we should probably have her there, you know.
0: That's JJ Weeks, and here's Weeks Revival with Karen Peck Gooch on a powerful song called Risen.

0: Prison. That's Weeks Revival with Karen Peck Gooch. Great song. This debut album called Weeks Revival doesn't sound like a rookie project and has a great variety of styles, but the guys all agree on one of their favorites called When the Saints Go Marching In.
1: It defines a Christian's walk. You know, because we're not trying, the end goal is to end up in heaven, right? But there's so much to do here on earth. But the golden moment, I think, for all of us is the day we get to see Jesus face to face, walk in those streets of gold, and I'm going to be in that number.
0: That's J.J. Weeks, and here's Weeks Revival with When the Saints Go Marching In.

0: Saints go marching in. That's Weeks Revival. Their new project is self-titled and is available wherever you buy or download music. Coming up, Kim Collingsworth talks about the latest tour by the Collingsworth family. I'm Rodney Baucom, and you're listening to The Gospel Greats.
1: We need to understand we must think about having a fixed heart. A fixed heart is our inner decision to trust the Lord in all situations. We are called to avoid being double-minded, tossed back and forth by our emotions. Let us anchor our mind to the Lord and His guiding instructions. Let's invite Him to examine our heart and to show to each of us any area of active or self-centered habits or behaviors we need to change. Let's permit the Holy Spirit to prepare our heart and to work His power in our life.

0: others. Jesus loves you.
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3: 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Right now, Greater Vision with Sow the Good Seed.

0: The good seed, that's greater vision. The Collingsworth family is gearing up for their latest tour. It's called the Songs of Hope Tour. I asked Kim Collingsworth why that name.
1: Well, because everybody needs encouraged. And I heard a preacher say one time, if you want to have an audience to preach to the hurting. There's one in every pew. And so I took that from a musician's perspective and said, you know what? We need to sing to the hurting too. And so we just decided to take a lot of our songs. You're about to climb. Your ways are higher. He'll find a way. Great is his faithfulness. All of these songs that we've sung over the years. Got to get to Jesus. I mean, I could just go on and on. And put them into different program lineups and just sing and sing and sing hope to the people. We never know who we're singing to, but the Lord knows. And so we felt very, very much at peace about choosing the title for this tour. And so we're out here spreading hope to the people.
0: That's Kim Collingsworth. Here's the Collingsworth family with their

0: 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That's the Collingsworth family from their project Classics and Hymns. And that'll wrap things up for the program today. I hope you enjoyed our visit with Weeks Revival. 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Coming up next week, we'll visit with the Apostolic Boys.
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0: The Apostolic Boys coming up next week. I'm Rodney Balcom. Thank you for listening today. Remember, the gospel is the good news. Let's all strive to know him and to make him known. And we'll look for you again next week right here, Lord willing, with more of the Gospel Greats.
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0: Today is Sunday, August 16th. Let's take a look at the weather for the Amarillo area. Overnight low tonight, mid to upper 60s, 50% chance of rain in the night. High temperature tomorrow, upper 90s. Tomorrow night, overnight low to mid 70s. Tuesday, high temperature about 102. And on Wednesday, the high temperature expected to be about 100 degrees.
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2: 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They are Generation Alpha, and they're already being shaped by the messages surrounding them. But here's the question every Christian parent, grandparent, pastor, teacher, coach, and ministry leader needs to ask. Who is discipling Generation Alpha? On this edition of Stand in the Gap Weekend, host Pastor Isaac Crockett welcomes back Dr. Shane Pruitt, and together they'll be taking a closer look at the generation born roughly between 2010 and 2024, more than 50 million young people in the United States who are currently moving through children's ministry, middle school, and high school. And unlike previous generations, Gen Alpha hasn't simply been influenced by technology, they've been formed by it. That distinction matters. Because every child is being discipled by something. The question is whether that influence is coming from the truth of Scripture, faithful parents and churches, or from algorithms, social media influencers, entertainment, and competing cultural messages. So how can Christians reach this generation beyond the screen? What does effective biblical discipleship actually look like in an increasingly digital culture? And how can we begin preparing now rather than waiting until this generation is older? Join us for Raising Generation Alpha coming up in just a moment.
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2: Welcome to Stand in the Gap Weekend. I'm your host, Sam Rohr, and today we're turning our attention to a generation that represents the future of our families, our churches, and our culture, Generation Alpha. Now, generational labels often seem something like nothing more than convenient categories, but in reality, understanding the environment in which a generation grows up is essential if we are to recognize the unique challenges and opportunity that confronts them, and more importantly, how we can minister to them effectively. In just a few years, Generation Alpha will be entering college, the workforce, and adulthood. The window for intentional discipleship is open for the moment, but it's closing quickly. Joining us for this important conversation is Dr. Shane Pruitt. Shane serves as the National Next Gen Director for the North American Mission Board, and he's devoted much of his ministry to reaching and discipling young people. He's also a pastor, church planter, evangelist, author, speaker, and father. Shane recently co-authored a book entitled Reaching Generation Alpha, a ministry guide for discipling the church beyond the screen. And that subtitle gets right to the heart of today's discussion, Beyond the Screen. Gen Z was heavily influenced by technology and social media, but Generation Alpha, or Gen Alpha, has been immersed in it from the very beginning. Screens aren't simply something they're used to. They are actually part of the environment in which their worldview is formed. So today we're asking a critical question. Who is discipling Generation Alpha? Because every generation is being discipled by someone or something, but our responsibility as believers is to make sure that God's truth has a central place and primal position in that forming process.
4: All right. Well, welcome to the program. 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I'm really thankful for that too. And for our producers behind the scenes and those of you who give so generously to make that possible. But especially thank you for listening, whether you're tuning in or streaming in or listening to an archive of this. We're really thankful that you're listening, and I hope that you will share this with others, because today we have a really special return guest. It's been a few years since he's been on, but somebody who is at the tip of the spear of cultural worldview and of biblical worldview and really ministering and seeing souls saved. And so with that, I'm Pastor Isaac Crockett, and today it is my pleasure to introduce Dr. Shane Pruitt, who's back with us after several years of a hiatus. Shane, thank you so much for taking the time to be on our program today.
5: Hey, thanks for having me, Isaac. Like you said, I've been on many times, but it's been a little bit since I've been back. So, man, it's an honor to be back. Thanks for having me.
4: Well, you're a very busy person in the ministry, and it's one of those things you and I have stayed in contact, and it just, we haven't been able to work it out. And I'm so thankful that it works out today, because you're speaking to hundreds of thousands of people, especially young people. You're writing books, you're a father. You've worn all the hats, you know, pastor, church planter, speaker, evangelist, father, author, student, a little bit of everything. And God has used that and has used your ministry in so many ways. But today, I especially want to talk about kind of a new generation, the Generation Alpha. And you actually wrote a book, co-authored it, Reaching Generation Alpha, a ministry guide for discipling the church beyond the screen. And the screen and all of that is so important with this generation. So I'd love to just get a little bit of a 30,000 foot view here. Who is Generation Alpha? Maybe you could kind of like give us some of the different generations that we're looking at. And then why did you and Shelley feel the need that the church really needs a book that's dedicated as a ministry guide for reaching this Generation Alpha?
5: Yeah, that's a great question, Isaac. And I did, yeah, I co-wrote it with a friend of mine, Dr. Shelley Melia, who is a professor at Dallas Baptist University, just a research guru, just really an expert on next-gen ministries, children's ministries. And so we co-wrote this together, co-authored it together, and then worked with our friends at B&H Publishing, Robin and Holdman, which I've done multiple projects with them, and a book that just came out, and we've already been blown away by the response. So that's a great question. Who is Generation Alpha? According to definitions, Generation Alpha are all those that are born between the ages of 2010 to 2024. So at the time of this conversation, think of those between the ages of 2 and 16. So if you look at it as like a church, it's all those in children's ministry, middle school ministry, and lower high school ministry. And as fast as time goes now, I feel like the older I get, the faster the world turns. But before we blink too long, they will be in the college and young adult ministry. So it's a massive generation, over 50 million of them live in the United States. So that is really where we're at right now with next gen ministries. And it will be the future of our next gen ministries for the next 15 years. And the reason we wanted to write this book is because in past, you know, when it came to generational studies, you know, you think of baby boomers and then just the generation right below them are Gen Xers. And then the generation right below them are millennials. And then you had Gen Z. There's been a lot of things talked about by Gen Z. But they're now, you know, the oldest of Gen Z is approaching 30. So Gen Alpha is the current young people. And you look at that, and in the past, honestly, Isaac, I felt like, for lack of a better term, the secular space would start putting out a lot of books or a lot of research on generational studies. And then, unfortunately, the Christian space would always be about 7 to 8 years, you know, 7 to 8 years behind. I kind of joke, and, you know, people go, well, we need to reach those millennials. And that's true, but they're, you know, they're in their 40s now. You know, and so, yes, we do need to reach them, but we also need to be more proactive instead of reactive and really start going after young people. And we're really excited because I feel like one of the first times when it comes to generational studies, the Christian space is being proactive, because if you look in the secular space, there might be some articles on Generation Alpha or some podcasts or some interviews, but there hasn't been a book make a big splash. And so we wanted to be proactive. Man, we got the first book out there, and we talk about it all. I know we'll talk about some of those things, you know, coming up in our conversation here, but we talk about every topic, and we intentionally wrote it broad enough that it's a relevant resource for, yes, ministry leaders, but also parents, grandparents, aunts, uncles, you know, teachers, coaches, basically anybody pouring in and impacting the next generation. This book is for them.
4: Shane, you're a parent of children. You have some children, I think, that are in this generation. I have children in this generation and one in Gen Z. You speak to young people regularly. I mean, over 100,000 a year. You're the next gen director for the North American Mission Board, NAMB, NAMB. So this is kind of like your forte right here. But what do you see as, like, for this generation, Gen Alpha, their worldview formation? We just have a moment here before the break, but how is it different from some of the older generations?
5: Yeah, you're right. So we have six kids, 5 here on earth, one that is with the Lord, and our oldest is 20, and then we have a 15-year-old, a 12-year-old, a 10-year-old, and a 9-year-old. So I say, you know, we have a children's ministry, a youth ministry, and a college and young adult ministry in our family. You know, we got a big family. And yeah, I would say the major difference between kind of really Gen Z, which are, you know, older high school, college, young adults, early married, the major difference between Gen Z and this alpha generation coming up is Gen Z was impacted by social media, impacted by technology. We've seen that stuff came to the forefront, you know, in their formative years. So Gen Z was impacted by technology and social media and screens. Gen Alpha has been formed by technology, social media and screens, meaning they don't know a world without it. And so what this has done is it's really shaped the way they think, the way they feel, the way they live. And it really comes down to discipleship. You know, used to we'd say, okay, you know, how many young people are being discipled? And we'd always try to raise that number. But today we got to look at Gen Alpha differently and to go, is Gen Alpha being discipled? They are. How many of them? 100% of them. They're all being discipled. So the question isn't, are they being discipled? They are. The question is, who or what is discipling them? It's almost like discipleship wars, because many of Gen Alpha are being discipled by algorithms. They're being discipled by social media. They're being discipled by TikTok or their favorite entertainer or cultural agendas. And we have to step in as parents, grandparents, churches, because if we don't disciple young people, the world is more than happy to do it for us, and we don't want that to happen.
4: This is so important that we need to disciple them, and we need to be involved younger rather than waiting till older. And we have a lot more to say about that. We talk about that a lot here when we talk about biblical worldview, but really focusing in on this generation and making sure that we are handing down a biblical worldview to them. So important. We want to come back and talk more with Shane Pruitt and look at this identity of this generation in a digital age. And you may have thought about that, how it's so different what they're being raised in, not just impacted, but expected. A lot more to talk about when we come back.
2: As we continue our conversation about raising Gen Alpha, we've already seen that this generation is growing up in a dramatically different environment than most of us have experienced. Screens aren't simply entertainment for them. They can become an addictive source of all information, identity, relationships, and worldview. And when children are receiving messages from a culture at younger and younger ages, we cannot assume that they will automatically discover biblical truth on their own. Which brings us to an even more important question. What is Generation Alpha being told about who they are? What messages about identity, gender, sexuality, purpose, and truth that they are encountering through the shows that they watch, the influencers they follow, and the algorithms directing what appears on their screens?
4: Well, welcome back to the program again. I'm Pastor Isaac Crockett, and we're speaking with Shane Pruitt. He is the author, a co-author of Reaching Generation Alpha, a ministry guide for discipling the church beyond the screen. And this is not only the best book I've seen on Generation Alpha, but I haven't seen any other book like this about discipling this generation. So important for us to be discipling young people. As Shane mentioned in our first segment, every young person is being discipled, but are they being discipled with a biblical worldview? Like D.L. Moody, you know, talked about one time he said he had 2.5 conversions and somebody thought he meant 2 adults and a child. He said, no, the full conversions were the children, because they have their whole lives in front of them. The adult who was saved is only a half a convert. And so, Shane, we're looking at how do we disciple this young generation, elementary school through 16 years old right now? And you, as a father of many kids in that generation, and as somebody who speaks to hundreds of thousands of young people and have written a lot about it, you have come up with very biblical ideas, very biblical solutions. And when we look at this generation, though, we have to understand the signs of the time. And what are some of the things you talk about, even in the title of your book, Beyond the Screen? And when you were defining this generation versus previous generations, you said really the screen time is such a key factor. Could you talk to us a little bit about how this generation has been defined in many ways by screens?
5: Yeah, exactly. You know, there's a chapter in a book that we wrote. It's called Gen Alpha and Their Security Blanket. And what we meant by that is, if you remember, you know, the cartoon Charlie Brown, Snoopy, there was also a character on there named Linus. And Linus had this blue blanket that was always with him. And that's even where the term security blanket came from. And, you know, we all had those as kids, whether it was a stuffed animal or a football or a blanket. Generation Alpha, the whole generation, their security blanket is screens, meaning they've had screens in their hands the vast majority of their life. When we were doing research for the book, we found this out, that nearly half of all Generation Alpha had a tablet before the age of 6. The majority has a smartphone by the age of 13. Our youngest daughter, she's 9. She was in third grade last school year. And at her school, she was the only one in her grade that didn't have a smartphone already. So what this does is, not only does those screens disciple kids into how they think, how they feel, how they live, their worldviews, but it also hinders how they interact with people in person. You know, young people are, you know, confident on a screen, comfortable on a screen, but the moment they get with people in the real world, in real life, it gets awkward real quick. And I think all parents who are listening to this probably understand what I'm talking about. Grandparents understand what I'm talking about. Again, they're, you know, articulate on the screen, confident on the screen. But how many times do we run into young people now and they can't even look you in the eye? They certainly can't have a conversation. They don't know how to interact with people. Even some of their best friends, they know how to talk on FaceTime, but they don't know how to actually talk to somebody's face in real life. It gets real awkward. I think of my own kids sometimes, they've been around people their whole lives. They've traveled with me by the time they could walk, but sometimes they're scared to death to even ask for a refill at a restaurant. So what does that mean for us as adults, parents, grandparents, teachers, coaches? How can we help here? Well, often when you go to a conference and they're talking about next-gen ministries and they talk about the future of ministry, a lot of times they're talking about artificial intelligence or they're talking about digital ministry. And yes, all those things are important. But I really think the future of ministry for next-gen, when it comes to being effective and cutting through the noise of culture, is how do we help young people and disciple them to have real relationships with real people in the real world and have real conversations. You know, a lot of times we're talking about technology. Well, young people will teach us about technology. They got technology figured out. But what they don't know how to do is to live in the real world. And really, I think that could be one of the greatest tragedies of Generation Alpha, is they're going to miss out on the beauty that God has provided in the real world with authentic relationships, authentic conversations, and know how to live real life because they're obsessed with a fake one on a screen. And so I think that is really where we can help. You know, when I was growing up, if you wanted to gain knowledge, you had to go to your parents or your grandparents, right? They were the keeper of the knowledge. They were, you know, the adults in the community or the pastors of the community. They were like the keepers of the knowledge. Or you had to go, you know, to Encyclopedia Britannica, if you remember that. But now young people, they can go right around their parents, right around their grandparents, and then go to AI or then go to Google to get the answers to their questions. So a lot of young people today, they know a little bit about everything, but they don't actually know how to do anything. So they have a little bit of knowledge, but they have no wisdom. So that's where adults have to step in. Parents, grandparents, teachers, coaches, ministers, leaders, church volunteers, step in and go, hey, young people don't have wisdom, and you can bring that. Even James, you know, chapter one tells, you know, to not only be a hearer of the word, but be a doer of the word. And young people don't know how to do that. And that's where adults can step in and be a true help.
4: And one of the things I appreciate about your book, and I've been reading it, is that you give biblical wisdom steps for everybody dealing with this generation. And anyone listening right now who's dealt with this age, I want to call them kids, but this generation, many of them are children, they relate to what you're talking about, Shane. They know exactly what you mean by this, and we talk about it. And understanding them and understanding where they're coming from, but then understanding the Bible, and this is such a great resource, Reaching Generation Alpha. You can Google it. You can go on Amazon, Walmart, Target. I think anywhere they sell books, Reaching Generation Alpha, a ministry guide for discipling the church beyond the screen. So as we look at this generation, their identity really goes hand in hand with the screens that have been changing their lives, that have been showing them all this information, even though they lack relationships and wisdom, as you've talked about. What are some of the cultural messages about our identity that Gen Alpha is exposed to? Maybe they're exposed to some of these messages much earlier than previous generations, because as you said, they're on the screens, and screens can take them pretty much anywhere.
5: Yeah, absolutely. You know, you may think of like your own kids, or, you know, if you're a grandparent, you think of your grandkids and go, well, they're super young. You know, even when they're on the screens, the only thing they're watching are cartoons or kids shows. And we know even cultural agendas are being pushed through kids shows on Netflix or any of the streaming services, all kind of cultural agendas. And it really has created a lot of confusion with Generation Alpha already on their views of sexuality, their views of gender. And they're labeling themselves as things super early and not even really realizing what they're talking about. Isaac, as sobering as it is, man, just a few months ago, I was preaching at a church, a large church, multiple services. And in between two of the services, a young man comes up to me and he goes, hey, you talked a lot about, you know, God's love and those types of things. I was like, yeah, that's right. And he goes, so do you think God loves me? And I was like, of course he does. God loves you so much, he sent his only son for you, you know, John 3:16. He goes, well, even though I'm bisexual, and I could tell he was young, and I said, how old are you? And he goes, I'm 9, almost 10. And I'm like, who told you that, right? Someone told him that, either an unhealthy adult, or he saw it on a show or on social media. And here he is labeling himself as something at 9 years old that you and I didn't hear about these things until we became, you know, young adults. You know, when I was 9 years old, I was collecting football cards and playing with G.I. Joe. You know what I mean? And so here he is extremely confused. Well, here's the problem with that is culture screams about these things. And if the church remains silent, then a whole generation only hears one worldview, and they grow up believing these things, and we don't like it. But here's the thing is we also have been a part of the conversation. So as church leaders, as parents, adults, grandparents, teachers, coaches who love Jesus, we got to step into these conversations. And I say this all the time, silence is no longer an option. We speak where the Bible speaks. And here's what I found is that, and of course, we do it age appropriately, but here's what I found is whenever I'm very clear and very bold and very direct about what the Bible says, young people appreciate that. They're like, thank you so much for telling me. Thank you so much for teaching that. Thank you so much for not shying away from that. Because I found young people want to talk about these things. It's usually us parents and adults who are scared to talk about it. But friends, again, if we don't talk about it, the world has plenty to say. And I'd much rather young people be discipled by the Gospels than the Grammys.
4: And you're so right. And you and other people, I remember Josh McDowell and George Barna and a number of other men that I know have taught me that the world is discipling our kids at a younger and younger, younger rate. So we need to be talking about all of these things and showing what the Bible says. We just have a couple of minutes here before we go to our next break. But I'm curious, with you're on the ground, I mean, you're in many different churches, many different places with young people, Christian young people and others, and then even in your own family. And I'm wondering, as you interact with Generation Alpha and you see these young people up close, what are some of the things that are giving you hope about them and the hope that we have that they'll still be able to embrace biblical views and biblical identity?
5: Yeah, I love it. So two things, you know, one of the positive aspects of them being exposed to so much so early is what they've realized at a much earlier age than probably my generation and previous generations is they're realizing at a much earlier age that the world is broken and they're broken. So what it's causing them to do at a very early age is now they're looking for hope. They're looking for answers. They're looking for truth. And when they don't find those things in the world, because they're not, then guess what happens? Anxiety rates go up, you know, depression rates go up, suicide attempts go up, all the things we are seeing. But here's a great opportunity with the church through the Great Commission to step into those conversations and go, hey, you're looking for hope. You're looking for answers. You're looking for truth. You're actually looking for someone, because hope has a name. The answer has a name. Truth has a name. It's a name above every name, Jesus Christ. And this is true, Isaac. I've seen more young people, teenagers, college students, young adults, make professions of faith in Jesus Christ as Lord and Savior their life in the last 5 years of ministry than the previous 20 years of ministry combined. God is moving among Gen Z and Gen Alpha.
4: Amen. God is moving. And Shane, you have a lot of resources about that, even on your website. If you look up Shane Pruitt, we're going to talk about this and so much more. We're going to take a quick break.
6: According to the Word of God, knowing and memorizing Scripture renews our mind, comforts our hearts, and reminds us that God is in control. Not the politician, not the business leader, the scientist, or the academician. Unknown to the proud who fear not God is that they are not the final authority. God is. Memorize with us this week the verse from Proverbs 21, verse 1. The king's heart is in the hand of the Lord as the rivers of water. He turneth it whithersoever he will. Again, the king's heart is in the hand of the Lord as the rivers of water. He turneth it whithersoever he will. Proverbs 21, verse 1. The king's heart is in the hand of the Lord as rivers of water. He turneth it whithersoever he will. Proverbs 21, verse 1. A verse to memorize from Stand in the Gap today.
7: 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I trust you'll be blessed by this important message. It's coming fast. Sending our kids and grandkids back to school, that is. But where's our emphasis? New classes? School supplies? Clothing? God's emphasis starts with how we're preparing our children spiritually. Hello, I'm Sam Rohr with another Stand in the Gap Minute. In Deuteronomy 6, God commanded His people to teach His ways to their children. This included a God focus in the morning, throughout the day, and in the evening. Are you approaching God's mandate strategically and intentionally in your child's education and life? Consider starting each morning with your kids in prayer, committing to Christ-like decisions and behaviors. Next, encourage daily. Uplifting lunchbox notes or text messages may be just what's needed to overcome anxiety or temptation. And then finally, end each day thanking God for His protection and wisdom, then close with Scripture and prayer. Character's not formed in a day, it's formed day by day. Let's work together to train up a godly next generation. Sign up and stand with us at AmericanPastorsNetwork.net. As we continue, we've been talking now about some of the very real challenges facing Generation Alpha. From the influence of screens and social media to the confusion that they encounter about identity, truth, and the very world around them. But we don't want to leave this conversation focused only on the problems, because there is reason for hope. Dr. Shane Truitt has been seeing young people respond to the gospel, searching for truth, and looking for something real in a culture where so much can feel and is artificial and uncertain. Generation Alpha is also described as a cause-oriented generation. They seem to want to help people. They want their lives to matter. And that presents the church with an incredible opportunity to point them toward the greatest cause of all, the Great Commission, and the saving message of Jesus Christ.
4: Well, welcome back to the program. I'm Pastor Isaac Crockett, and I'm talking with Shane Pruitt. Dr. Pruitt has worn just about every hat you can think of in ministry relations, pastor and church planter and youth pastor and teacher, father, a husband, student, teacher, all these different things. He's a speaker. He serves as the National Next Gen Director for the North American Mission Board. And with that, he gets to preach all over to young people, college age students and younger teens and children. And he has 6 children, 5 that are here on earth, 1 that's in heaven with the Lord. But he's just a very effective communicator, speaks to hundreds of thousands of mostly young people, but also has written a lot of books and has written a lot to help everybody else, all the older generations, to help the younger generations. And so if you go to ShanePruitt.net, that's Shane Pruitt with 2 T's, Pruitt.net. You can see more about him, more about his ministry, and you can see some of his books. I use several of his books on a regular basis. I like all of his books. I'm not just saying that because he's on our program, but I think that if you haven't seen his Not My Jesus or 9 Common Lies That Christians Believe, so helpful. He's got other ones, Calling Out the Called and Revival Generation, one that I think you'd also be very, very interested in. But today we're looking at Gen Alpha and what he has written. He has co-authored a book about this generation, Reaching Generation Alpha, a ministry guide for discipling the church beyond the screen. And so if you enjoy this program, if you've been listening, I would encourage you to listen to this and share it with others. If you're just tuning in, listen to the whole program and share it with others. You can go to our Stand in the Gap app. It's on most of the platforms, Stand in the Gap app, or you can go to Stand in the Gap. You can just Google us or look us up, go to our website, Facebook, Twitter, but you can get this and we have it on archives. It's on pretty much every platform like Spotify and Apple Music and things like that. You can listen to it again or share it with somebody. You can even share the transcript if there's somebody that likes to read things. But I hope that you will use this. And then I hope that you'll go to ShanePruitt.net and use those resources that our guest today has already done. Well, Shane, I want to go back to what you were doing. You were talking about some of the hopefulness that you have as a father, as a preacher, as somebody who deals with this generation on a daily basis. And you mentioned that this generation, they see and they understand brokenness in this world. They don't have some of the illusions that maybe sometimes children grow up with because of all the information pushed on them. They see that and they're looking for hope. And I'd love to have you go back and talk about that. And then there was, I think, another point that you were going to make about this generation as well.
5: Yeah, absolutely. You know, so, I mean, again, we're seeing vast scores of young people come to know Jesus as Lord and Savior. And I know a lot of people have probably seen those things of what's happening on college campuses. And it's amazing. I tell you, I can't remember an event since 2020. And I think that was the shift. I can't remember an event with young people where I preached the gospel, gave an invitation, and young people didn't respond. They're responding every time in hordes. And that had nothing to do with me. That's just God moving. And I think a generation that's desperate for truth. Another interesting thing that we found in doing research for the book is when Generation Alpha was asked what they believed the most important thing in life was, the number one answer by far was helping people. So that means there's already kind of this inherent like feeling within Generation Alpha where they want to help people, where they want to make a difference. Others have called that generation a cause-oriented generation, that they want to be for a cause. They want to be for something bigger than themselves. And so if they're a cause-oriented generation, that's a great opportunity for us as believers and for the church to say, listen, the greatest cause there is the Great Commission of Christ. And if you really want to help somebody, point them to Jesus, share the gospel with them, make disciples. That's how you truly help people. And I'm telling you, you know, another thing with Gen Alpha in that is like once they are truly saved, you know, bought by the blood of Jesus and have the Holy Spirit of God, they're some of the most radical people for Jesus. Some of the best evangelists I know are young people. Some of the people doing some of the most awesome things for the kingdom that I know about are young people. And there's also this hunger with them for truth. Because, you know, I think they realize so much in the world is fake, right? They know a lot of news they hear sometimes is fake. There's a lot of cultural agendas. There's a lot of cultural narratives. Even artificial intelligence, AI, has made them question every video, every photo. I tell you, Isaac, I always feel old when I show my kids a video that I think is cool, and they're like, Dad, that's AI. And it makes me feel real dumb and real old real quick, you know? But they can spot it. They know. So they're hungry for the real. They're hungry for truth. And so I always say with that, that means preach the Bible. Preach truth. Teach the scriptures. In fact, here's what I've seen with young people is the days of youth ministry, and it should have never been this way, Isaac, but you know, unfortunately it was in some areas, is the days of youth ministry where you stand up, open a Bible in front of a crowd of students, and you read some Bible verse out of context, then you set your Bible down and then tell a bunch of goofy and emotional stories for 30 minutes. Those days are over. Nobody will reject that faster than young people. My 15-year-old cannot stand that stuff. My 12-year-old can't stand that. My 20-year-old can't stand it. They're like, preach the Bible. They're hungry for doctrine and theology. And they also say, here's a positive thing for all ages. You know, whether you're listening to this and you're in your, you know, teens, 20s, or maybe you're in your 40s, 60s, maybe you're in your 80s, is that young people want real and authentic. And so I would just say, like, be you. You know, if you're a grandparent and you feel like there's nothing like you have in common with the next generation, and you don't understand their language, you don't understand their music and how they dress, just know this, just be you. Just be real. Just be authentic. Be who God created you to be and love them. Here's what I found is young people don't need adults who act like kids to connect with young people. What they need is adults who act like adults, but also love young people. So just be you. They're not looking for cool leaders to follow. They're just looking for real and authentic ones. And in fact, I tell leaders this all the time. In fact, if you try to dress a certain way or talk a certain way or act a certain way to connect with young people, that comes off cringy to them. That comes off inauthentic. That comes off as though you're trying too hard. So I would say just be you, because, you know, that's real. That's authentic. And something that's real and authentic to young people, that's refreshing to them, because they feel like everything around them is fake already.
4: Well, Shane, it's refreshing talking to you about this, because what you're saying is so exciting, and it's actually simple. I'm not saying that it's easy to do, but it's simple and it's biblical, and it's not, you know, a bunch of hoops we have to jump through. Just be authentic. Just be you and be a discipler of whoever God puts in your life. Reaching Generation Alpha, a ministry guide for discipling the church beyond the screen. If you don't have a copy of this, I think you need to get a copy, no matter what generation you are, whether you're a teenager yourself and you're listening, this would be great for you, or whether you're a parent, grandparent, aunt, uncle, a friend of somebody younger, if you're involved at church, even if you're not involved at church, but you should be, or somebody in your church needs it, get this book and use it. Shane, we have just a little bit of time left in this segment that we're in. I want to ask you this. We're talking about screens. We're talking about this digital connection. How does being the most digitally connected generation, how does it affect their emotions and their social development, maybe differently than some of the other generations?
5: Yeah, great question, Isaac. And it really goes back to a little bit of what we talked about a while ago. My co-author says it like this. We put it in a book, but it's an original quote from her. She said, just like social media didn't make us more social, artificial intelligence isn't going to make us more intelligent. You know, right? Like, think about social media. It was supposed to be the thing to connect the world together. And on some levels, it does, but it also made people more lonely. You know, the more we're on a screen, the more lonely we become. Same thing with artificial intelligence. You know, it used to, if you were going to write a research paper, it wasn't just producing the paper that was the goal, but it was everything you learned through the research, everything you learned through writing. Well, now AI can pull out a lot of that process. So it may cause, you know, young people to have the answer, but they don't have the wisdom, and they didn't really, you know, grow and mature through that maturation process. And so you got a lot of times now you got lonely. You also got high levels of mental illness. Another thing we found and put in the book is that there's a direct correlation between levels of screen time and levels of anxiety. Almost like the greatest cure for anxiety is to turn that phone off or turn that tablet off, go outside, touch some grass, get some sunlight, go be around people, go play with people. And again, you know, I think young people aren't going to do those things on their own. So that's where we need adults who are encouraging them and pushing them to do that. Parents, grandparents, ministry leaders. But I would also just challenge parents and grandparents who are listening to this, is we can't just, you know, harp on our kids about getting off screens and we're sitting there on our own devices doom scrolling. You know, sometimes you'll go to restaurants and you'll see kids interacting with each other, but the parents and grandparents are on their phone the whole time. So we say, set the example. So it doesn't have to be rocket science. One of the things that my wife and I just put in place not too long ago is screen-free meals. So anytime we're having lunch together, dinner together, whether it's at home, restaurant, no devices out, including mom and dad, including grandparents, if they're a bit, and the devices are away, and we're having real conversations again. And it's been amazing. Like, it's amazing what you feel like you learn about with your own kids in their own days and what they learn about you. Like, we had our kids ask Casey and I how we met the other day. They've never asked us that before. And it was just putting the screens away, face-to-face, looking each other in the eye and having real conversations.
4: It's so relieving talking to you about these things, Shane. So fun, you know, talking about this, because what you're talking about is stuff that many of us used to find normal. And sometimes it's not normal anymore. And it's not necessarily that it's our kids pushing it on us, but we've kind of adopted this, you know, busy, hurry, hurry, rat race kind of life. And we need to maybe slow down ourselves to be able to see what's going on with our kids or with other kids in our church community or community. So this is so helpful, so practical. We're going to take a quick break. We're going to hear from some more of our partners, and we're going to come back on Stand in the Gap and finish up as we look at reaching Generation Alpha. Shane Pruitt, thank you for the work you're doing. Thank you for the resources you've provided and for these answers right here. And just so exciting to hear this.
7: 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Whether in homeschool or Christian school, a Christian education is essential if we ever hope to raise godly children and change the culture for Christ. That's why on this program and our Stand in the Gap Today program, we are glad to partner with BJU Press, the nation's largest provider of K-12 Christian curriculum, academically excellent, biblically sound, and historically accurate. In Deuteronomy chapter 6, God told the fathers, "Diligently teach your children the ways of God." 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Sadly, our children in government schools today are being taught historical falsehoods, immorality, and evolution. 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
1: As we close today's conversation, the challenge is clear. Reaching Generation Alpha isn't someone else's responsibility. It belongs to all of us who have influence in the lives of young people. Parents, certainly us as grandparents, pastors, teachers, and coaches, and every believer have something essential to offer. Now, that's not perfection, but it is a life surrounded to Christ, embraced by the truth of Scripture, and a commitment to the gospel. We don't have to become like the next generation to reach them. We need to love them, listen to them, disciple them, and bring biblical truth into the ordinary moments of their lives. Most importantly, we need to pray and intentionally point them to Jesus Christ, who is the truth, the life, and the way.
2: Welcome back to the program. We're just about to wrap things up, but don't forget to take a little time to find this program, maybe online, and share it with somebody. Maybe it's a young person in your life that needs to hear some of what we've been hearing from Dr. Shane Pruitt today. Maybe it's a pastor, or a youth pastor, or a student's ministry pastor, or teachers, Christian school teacher, or public school teacher that needs to hear this and needs to hear about this book. We're talking about reaching a younger generation. Generation Alpha and Generation Beta are the youngest generation. Younger than Gen Z. And today we've been talking with Shane Pruitt, co-author of Reaching Generation Alpha, a ministry guide for discipling the church beyond the screen. And that's really been a very important part of our conversation. And so, Shane, as we wrap things up here, I want to give you some opportunity to kind of give some final thoughts and final challenges to us. But we're talking so much about discipleship, and discipleship is really a role for the New Testament church, but the church, not just the church leaders, but every individual member of the church. We are the church. We are the body of Christ. So maybe talk to us what that means as, you know, individual families, as parents, and even as individuals who ourselves have a sphere of influence on young people, including those in Gen Alpha.
3: Yeah, absolutely, Isaac. I love that. And just one thing I want to encourage you, you know, if you're listening to this and you're a ministry leader, or you're a parent, grandparent, aunt, uncle, if you're a teacher, coach, you know, somebody who's impacting the next generation, is I think a lot of times we go, man, do I have anything to offer the next generation? And I want to say this, if you've been bought by the blood of Jesus and you have the Spirit of the living God living inside of you, know this, that you have the greatest next gen leader there is living inside of you. It's the Spirit of the living God himself. He's been reaching generations for a long time. He knows what he's doing. So just be led by the Spirit. You know, even as parents and grandparents, you know, your kids and grandkids don't need you to be perfect, because no one is perfect besides Jesus. They don't need you to be perfect. They just need you to follow the one who is perfect and disciple them out of the overflow of your own worship of Jesus. I also want to say, hey, the other thing they need is the Bible. The Word of God is always relevant. So if you have a Bible and you can teach the Bible, that's helpful. And then the gospel, just share the gospel. The same gospel that's been saving young people for 2,000 years still works today. So I'd say, if you know Jesus, you have a Bible, and you can share the gospel, you have exactly what the next generation needs. So just invest and disciple the next generation to be the right now church. And then the second thing I want to say for churches, I think where we step in as churches is a lot of times, here's what's being said at conferences. I've said it before. It always sounds good from a stage at a conference or a church or even social media. But we'll say things like this. Parents, you know, as ministry leaders, we're not your kid's primary discipler. You are. We'll say, parents, you are the primary discipler. And that's true, but we also got to move beyond just saying it to actually equipping and empowering and discipling parents and grandparents to do that. Because what we see today a lot of times is Generation Alpha are being discipled by parents who have never been discipled themselves, right? And so when we say parents, you need to disciple your own kids, they're like, yeah, I know that, but I don't know what to do. So that's the question I have for churches and ministry leaders to think through. How are we actually empowering and equipping and discipling parents to do the calling of God on their life, which is to disciple their own kids? How are we discipling and empowering grandparents to disciple their own grandkids? So we got to move beyond just saying it to actually doing it. So what is the plan? What are we doing? And I think every church needs to think through that.
2: I like what you're saying there about planning this out, being intentional. This is something that Jesus was and that the apostles were in the New Testament.

0: Testament. And even as you were explaining, Shane, that, you know, as we can see, we calculate that the level of screen time, when that goes up, we see then that levels of anxiety go up. And yet we know that Christ has answers to this. We know that the Word of God has answers to this. And so, you know, you were talking about, and you've written in the book, that the greatest need for this generation is real truth or eternal truth. I'm just wondering, these things that you're talking about, do you have any way, you know, we said we'll open our Bibles and share it with them. Are there any tricks of the trade, so to speak, or any special ways of how we can make truth known in a way that will be understood by this generation? I think, you know, sometimes there's a fear of talking to a younger generation, just like the younger generation sometimes has a fear of talking to the older generation. I think sometimes we in the older generation have a fear of trying to talk to them that we won't know how to talk to them. How do we do that? And how do we share the truth of the Word of God?
1: Yeah, absolutely. And I think, you know, a lot of times, Isaac, we do that. We put a lot of pressure on ourselves as adults and we overthink it, going, all right, you know, to teach the Bible to my kids, that means each night we got to gather around the fireplace and I change my shoes like Mr. Rogers did, you know, and my kids sit there, you know, and then, you know, we read through the book of Leviticus together, you know, and man, if you can do that and you have opportunity to do that, yes and amen. But I know our house can be chaos, you know, with how many kids we have and on the move and they all have practices and ball games and homework and all that. So I would say pray with your kids often. Pray with your grandkids often. Share scripture. If you can read the Bible together, that's awesome. But another thing we've done is just share eternal truth in everyday conversations. You know, we'll do this a lot. If we go watch a movie together, then on the way home, I'll ask the question, hey, what are some things in that movie that are against what we believe as Christians? Or what are some things in that movie that doesn't line up with the core values of our family? Or what are some things in that movie that does line up with core values in our family? Or, hey, you know, something happened at school today. Oh, well, you know, you can point to trusting in God. Like our daughter right now, she's going through tryouts for tennis. She plays high school tennis, going through tryouts. And we talk about, yeah, give it your best, but trust the Lord in that. Remember, this is a mission field. Your greatest role is not where you land on the team, but to live on mission there. So it's just infusing eternal truths in everyday conversations.
0: I like that, infusing those truths in everyday conversations. So having those conversations, doing life like that, but taking opportunities that come your way. I think sometimes we're so scared that we don't take the opportunities to do those little things or seemingly little things. We just have a little over a minute left, Shane. If you were talking and you could get the ear of every youth ministry person listening or every parent or grandparent, people who are doing discipling with this Generation Alpha, what would be maybe one thing that if they could start doing it today or tomorrow, one thing that you would encourage them to make sure they're doing right now so that they can have the biggest impact on Gen Alpha?
1: Yeah, absolutely. Number one, pray. A mentor in my life used to say, we should never talk to people about God till we talk to God about people. So pray, pray, pray some more. If it's young people that don't know Jesus, point them to Jesus. If it's young people who do know Jesus, then start seeing them and empowering them to be the church right now. We always tell them they're the future of the church, and I know what we mean by that. But according to the New Testament, if they've been bought by the blood of Jesus, they have the Holy Spirit of God. They're not the future of the church. They are the church right now. So how do we empower them now? They're called to the Great Commission now. They're called to know Jesus and make Jesus known now.
0: That is so helpful. And if you want to, you know, read more about this, you could look up Shane Pruitt or you can go to shanepruitt.net. Again, that's Shane Pruitt, P-R-U-I-T-T. And you go there for his resources at shanepruitt.net. You could go on Amazon or just Google his book, and it's Reaching Generation Alpha, a ministry guide for discipling the church beyond the screen. If you just Google Reaching Generation Alpha book or Shane Pruitt, Reaching Generation Alpha, these things will come up. And just so helpful what you've talked to us about today. And so helpful what you're doing, Shane, by writing books that you're helping us. You're on the front line, tip of the spear, as you're preaching and speaking to these young people, and you're learning things, and you're in the Word, and you're praying. And as these things are developing, I love how you're putting this together in ways that are practical and helpful for all of us, not just this book, but several other really helpful books as well. And in the meantime, though, reminding ourselves, go to our knees, go to battle on our knees in prayer, and then point these young young people to Jesus and remember that they are the church, we are the church, and we have opportunities inside of the church building, outside the church building. We have opportunities to stand in the gap for truth wherever we are. Thank you so much, Shane, for being on with us. Thank you very much for tuning in, for listening to this program. I hope you'll share it. Until next time, I pray that you will stand in the gap for truth wherever you are today.
2: Well, thank you for joining us today for this important conversation on raising Generation Alpha. So let's begin where Dr. Pruitt challenged us. Pray, and then look for opportunities to invest in the young people that God has placed around us. They aren't merely the future of the church. If they belong to Christ, they are the church right now. So until next time, keep standing in the gap for truth wherever you are.
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4: One day, something happened. I was working for a few days, helping with inventory at the end of the year of 1969. The owner of the Christian bookstore asked if I might be interested in becoming a DJ at the only Christian radio station in the Amarillo area, which was in Canyon. Something was ignited in me with that job. Eventually, I ended up getting a radio program in Shamrock, the nearest place to the church in Wheeler where I had become pastor. After 9 years of hosting that radio program, we started our own station in Wheeler. 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On the 30th day of this month, we will celebrate the 40th anniversary of that Wheeler station, KPDR. It became a network, now broadcasting on 8 radio stations and 6 booster stations, actually called translators, in the top of Texas, Oklahoma, and New Mexico. I would like to invite you to the big celebration rally from 6 p.m. until 8 p.m. with fellowship, meet and greet occurring at 5 p.m. to 6 p.m. on August 30th. Come to what we are calling the big 40-55 celebration, because we will be celebrating our 40th anniversary of this radio network and the 55th anniversary of Diana's and my marriage. Be there to represent your town. It will be at Accelerate Church in Amarillo at 4400 South Crockett Street. I'll be looking for you at the big 40-55 celebration of Kingdom Keys Network.

0: Today is Sunday, August 16th. Let's take a look at the weather for the Amarillo area. Overnight low tonight, mid to upper 60s, 50% chance of rain in the night. High temperature tomorrow, upper 90s. Tomorrow night, overnight low to mid 70s. Tuesday, high temperature about 102. And on Wednesday, the high temperature expected to be about 100 degrees.
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2: Hello, I'm Gary Stearman, and this is Prophecy Watchers. Welcome to what is going to be a wonderful program, because we have a wonderful guest. His name is J.B. Hickson. Many of you may have seen him before. He's a wonderful Christian writer and many other things, too. J.B., welcome to Prophecy Watchers.
3: Hey, so great to be with you. Thanks for having me on, Gary. Always an honor and a privilege to sit down and talk with you.
2: Well, the book that we're going to talk about right now has a title, and I'm sure you've heard the title before. It is Fade to Black. Ordinarily, that's a movie term.
3: That's right.
2: It's a fade to black, and it's time for the commercial or something.
3: Yeah.
2: But you apply this term to what's going on in society today.
3: You know, you're right. It is a term from the entertainment industry. You know, you're sitting in a movie theater, you're watching the movie, you're engrossed in the film, and then all of a sudden, as the film winds down, the screen fades to black, and then the credits roll. And so we really do believe that in terms of Satan's attempt to take over the world, things are getting darker and darker. Of course, Adrian Rogers pointed out many years ago, they're getting gloriously dark, and I love that term.
2: Yeah.
3: But it is fading to black, and so in the book, we go through several characteristics of the spirit of the Antichrist, which is alive and well, according to 1 John 4:3, and setting the stage for the coming one world global tyranny.
2: This is a very interesting time to be alive. We have global television. We have people who, the movers and shakers of the world, sit down in front of a camera with a little audience maybe, and they tell us what they're doing and what they're not doing, what they believe. And we have one special individual who is constantly telling us, I'm talking about our current president, and he's constantly telling us what's coming and what he would like to do. Very open, very honest.
3: Yeah.
2: And yet people are scratching their heads and saying, wait a minute, what is happening exactly? And your book is aimed directly at that question.
3: Absolutely, yeah. I'm not sure how honest they are because they're all, many of these globalists and global leaders are part of a broader conspiracy to take over the world, even if they're not aware of how high up it goes in this cosmic battle between God and Satan. They very much are trying to usher in a global, one-world political, religious, and economic system. And to the extent that Satan is the one sort of guiding this Luciferian conspiracy, we know he's a liar. If his lips are moving, he's lying. Everything that comes out of his mouth is a lie. And so the first thing I get into in the book is the spirit of pretense. And we talk about how you really can't believe anything you hear. Very seldom are things as they really appear, and they're deceiving the world. And that, of course, is paving the way for the great deception that will take place after the rapture when the Antichrist takes the helm.
2: Now, it should be no surprise to us that there's a lot of strife in one area in the world today, and that's the Middle East. And we're talking about, of course, Israel, and then Iran is at the top of the news these days. But in general, the Middle East is coming alive in various ways that we might not like to see. Things are looking more and more grim every day. And I guess we shouldn't be surprised about this, given what we have in the Bible.
3: Not at all. Yeah, I'm reminded of one of my mentors who I had as a professor, John Walvoord, years ago, wrote The Middle East Meltdown. And I'm wondering what he would think today. If it was a meltdown then, it's just even worse today. But it is exciting because you're right, Gary. We see in Scripture all the different data points that talk about nations like Russia, Turkey, Syria, Persia, or Iran, and so forth. And now these are the nations that are in the news every day. And it clearly is, geopolitically setting the stage for some key end times prophecies, such as Ezekiel 38 and 39 and others like that. So I believe, Gary, that America has to be kind of taken out of the way. And we know this both biblically as well as from the testimony of the Luciferian elite themselves. They've been trying to bring down America for 100 years now. They think America is the one nation standing in the way of a true new world order. And so it is interesting that we see a lot of things happening in the last couple of years, which is what I address, the time period I address in the book, with the technocracy movement, with battles with Iran and Venezuela, and overtures toward Greenland and Canada. There's just a lot of things happening that seem to be shifting away from national sovereignty and towards, at best, a regionalization and ultimately a globalization of the world.
2: The introduction in the book has a question. Why should we care about the rise of the Antichrist? There's a lot of conversation among people who study Bible prophecy about the Antichrist. Exactly where will he arise? From what power group? What will he be doing? Is he possibly recognizable? We hear a lot of that talk today, and you open your book with that thought.
3: Yeah, the whole premise, rise of global tyranny, is that one man is ultimately going to take the helm of world control. And of course, tyrants are nothing new. We've had tyrants throughout 6,000 years of human history, and many of them have conquered certain parts of the world, even a couple of continents, but no one at this point has ever conquered the entire world. But that's what's coming. The Antichrist, the Bible tells us, will have full spectrum planetary control. And, I don't have to tell you, I'm a diehard dispensational pre-tribulational theologian in my perspective of what the God's Word teaches, and I've dealt with that elsewhere. But what's interesting, Gary, in this book, I do address in the outset the fact that for the stuff we're talking about now in terms of stage setting, it doesn't matter what your view is. I hope you're pre-tribulational, but it doesn't matter.
2: Oh, yes.
3: You're still going to face some of this if the Lord tarries. So it's just a matter of degree. The only thing the Bible promises is that the church will not be present on earth during the outpouring of God's wrath in that final 70th week of Daniel, the seven-year period. 1 Thess 1:10, 1 Thess 5:9, we know we're going to be rescued before the great day of the Lord's wrath. But we don't know when the rapture is going to happen. So we could be here as all of this begins to, prepare.
2: And we're seeing a rise of somewhat scary technology in the arena of war, in the arena of mental gymnastics. AI, I think, has a lot of people scared about how it can possibly rise to the point of controlling society.
3: Yes.
2: At every level.
3: Yeah, and they should be scared because, we've had technology for quite some time, and I've written about and we've talked about, and you've had guests on that have talked many times about data centers and your bit buckets and how they're harvesting data from social media. But what's changed in the last few years is the ability of to be able to harness that data, to access it in real time. And that's what AI gives you, is the power to be able to access all that data. So again, if you go back to Scripture, Revelation 13, the beast and the false prophet are going to control the whole world. Everyone on earth at that time will have to either take the mark of the beast or face the wrath of Satan. And so you wonder, Satan's not omniscient, he's not omnipresent, neither are his evil celestial beings. How is he going to be able to see everyone at once and control everyone at once? Well, AI and technology and embodied AI and all of that gives him the ability to feign omnipresence. It won't be real omnipresence, but he'll be able to monitor, I call it hacking, tracking, and bushwhacking everybody on planet Earth,
2: Yes, the kind of humorous there, except as we think about it, it's not really very humorous.
3: Right.
2: However, the wonderful part of this is that our Lord through his prophets and apostles, has given us an outline about what to expect during these days. And that's why we're here. That's why we talk with authors like J.B. Hixon, because they watch. Now, your book talks about these things almost in a, shall I say, a chronological way. As you go through the book, expect this, expect this, expect this. You're looking at what we might be seeing in the very near future.
3: Yeah, I mean, the last chapter in particular, it's called If We're Still Here. And I talk about, look, if we're still here 5 years from now, and I really don't think we will be. I'm not a prophet. I'm just making my best guess. But if we are, what are some things that we can expect? And it's really something that people need to be aware of and think about.
2: Indeed. His name, J.B. Hixon. His book, an easy read. It pulls you right along, and it talks about things that you will be familiar with if you watch the news at all. I want to talk about the style of this book. Now, we talked a little about the content, but, you know, I read a lot of books. I mean, a lot of books. I'm reading all the time, and I love books, and particularly when they're written in a way that is not difficult to understand. And this book pulls you along. You've got a style, almost this. You put information in the form almost of a novel, a very exciting novel. You pull things along, and your book talks in an exciting way about what we can expect to happen in the near future.
3: Yeah. So the template was pretty simple. Several years ago, I went through the Bible and looked at every verse in the Bible that deals with the Antichrist, and I started making notes of the characteristics of this future world dictator. And then, having written down everything I could find in Scripture about what this future Antichrist will look like, I categorized that into about seven broad categories. And since 1 John 4:3 tells us the spirit of this future Antichrist is already at work today, I call those the seven spirits of the Antichrist. And so then I just say, if we're getting close, we should see an upsurge in some of these characteristics, preparing the way.
2: Yes.
3: And so I just started looking, and sure enough, we did. And so I've written about this previously, but I take those seven spirits today and once again overlay them to current events from the last 2 to 3 years, and I say, are things heating up? And so we get into power, pride, pretense, persecution, perversion, pluralism, and the one world system. Just, you know, every aspect that you can think of. And, you know, I come from academics years ago. That's how I got my start. And I've learned, I think, over the years to, you know, to write for a more broad audience, you know, not a lot of footnotes and technical jargon and all that. Yeah, that's fine for some context, but I want to get the message out, and I want people to be able to latch on to it and learn from it.
2: Well, having read your book, I can tell you it's not quote-unquote academic, which translates into the word boring. It's not boring. And I'm going to, one of your chapters has to do with the what appears to be the steady unveiling of information concerning UFOs or UAPs or whatever you want to call them these days. And you give us an entirely new way of looking at that phenomenon. Talk about that.
3: Yeah, it's one of my favorite subjects. Of course, no, you know, a favorite of yours as well. No question. We actually have had you on our show to talk about that. But yeah, ufology, you know, is in the news big time the last 10 years since the New York Times article in 2017. Some of us have been studying it through the lens of Scripture for many years already, but it seems like these days you can actually talk about it and it's sort of mainstream. Now, the problem is the secular world and governments and, you know, congressional committees, they're all looking at it through a secular lens of little green men from another planet, you know, Zeta Reticuli.
2: And they are in the process of a systematic information release right
3: now. Oh, no doubt. It's all propaganda. It's all...
2: Where are we going?
3: Yeah. Well, we're going towards disclosure. So that's the biggest chapter in the book. I call it The Spirit of Phenomena, and we deal with disclosure. And I actually walk through several key dates in just the last year. And by the way, the book came out June 4th of 2026. And some of the citations in there that I quote are from 2 weeks before it went to print. We were literally going back in and adding late breaking news because there's just so much happening. So it's very recent, very current. But we walk through in the last year key dates that have happened that, as you just said, tip their hand that they're leading us to something. And I think it's part of a great deception. They're normalizing and marginalizing the whole alien concept so that after the rapture, you know, the Antichrist can get on the world stage and can say, all these Christians that just disappeared, that was these benevolent aliens doing us a favor, and they've been abducted and good riddance, or, you know, whatever he's going to say. But the alien agenda will be a convenient pretext for him to explain the rapture.
2: Well, right now, the common thought is, and the common propaganda from the world governments, is that these are benevolent people traveling here. They are superior beings traveling here with superior technology from far, far, far away places, from another galaxy, Zeta Reticuli, whatever it is. They're coming here, and they're coming here to help us.
3: Yeah, let me be very clear. They are not benevolent. They are demonic. They are evil. Satan does not want what's good for humanity. He wants to destroy humanity. He's a killer. Jesus said he was a murderer from the beginning. And so this phenomena is real. The question isn't, is it real? The question is, what are they? And what we do in the book is take you through a biblical lens and explain the spiritual aspect of this battle in the unseen realm. It is real. And as things are heating up on earth, they're heating up in the heavenlies. We know from Ephesians 6 and many other passages that the battle is not just with flesh and blood. The Luciferian conspiracy to take over the world involves three components: Satan, his earthly accomplices, the Luciferian global elites, but it also includes a third component, and that is the evil angels that are working at his behest.
2: I want to go back to the title of the book. It's called Fade to Black. That's a movie term, and you know, you're sitting there with your popcorn and so forth, and the screen actually does fade to black.
3: Yeah.
2: And it leaves you thinking a lot about what you've just seen.
3: Yeah.
2: And what does that title mean?
3: Yeah, so I think there's a couple of applications there. Wendy and I, my wife and I, love movies. We love to just to get lost in the movies of all different kinds, you know. And a lot of times, if it's a good movie, you're really engrossed in it, and you're sort of, you know, escaping reality, and just you're drawn into this world for 90 minutes. And if it's really good, all of a sudden it ends, it fades to black, and then the credits roll, and you begin to see, oh, these were actors, these weren't real. You're jolted back into reality. And I think on the world stage, what we're seeing is a fade to black, and a lot of these actors that are working at Satan's behest to take over the world are ultimately going to be exposed for who they really are. And when Christ comes back, you know, he's going to remind them who really wins in the end. So we see that. We see the whole light-darkness metaphor that I talk about in the book. In Scripture, a lot of examples of this running metaphor of light and darkness. And so it's going to get dark before it gets light. It's always darkest before dawn. We're headed towards a glorious return of Christ in great power and glory and victory. The church, of course, will be coming back with him to establish the long-awaited kingdom. But until then, it's some dark times, and we need to be aware of it and pay attention to it. I quote Marie Curie in there in the epigraph. She's a famous scientist from the 1930s, first woman to win a Nobel Prize. And she says, look, now is not the time to fear. Now is the time to know more. The more we know, the less we'll fear. That's a paraphrase. But I think that's a great battle cry for Christians.
2: And I'm glad you said that, because that's a good closing thought as we near the end of our time today. And by the way, this is not nearly long enough for me. I'm just getting warmed up. But what you're talking about is the difference between the worldly point of view and the Christian point of view. And as you're talking, it really warms my heart to hear you say that, hey, we're not looking for the black to which we are fading very rapidly. We're looking for the Lord Jesus Christ.
3: Amen. Yeah, that's what it's about. We have to place our faith in Jesus Christ and him alone for salvation. You know, this world is not our home. Life's ultimate statistic for everyone is the same. One out of one dies. And I hope folks are prepared to meet the Lord. I mean, there's only one hope for eternal life, Jesus Christ. He said, I am the way, the truth, and the life. No one comes to the Father but by me. So if you're watching this and you've never trusted in Christ for salvation, let me implore you, do that now, because some dark times are coming and you want to make sure you're part of the family of God.
2: We are talking to Jamie Hixon, a man who has given his life serving the Lord Jesus Christ and has applied a lot of thought and a lot of work to clarifying the things that are written about in the Bible. The book is Fade to Black. We're going to pause now. Here's how you can get your copy.
4: In case you haven't noticed, our world seems to be getting darker by the day. 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For your gift of $100 or more, we'll send you the entire conference on 16 DVDs, which includes every powerful message from the four-day event. Mondo Gonzalez, L.A. Marzulli, Tom Hughes, Billy Crone, Ken Johnson, and many more presented their latest research on the signs of the times. When you order the Global Tyranny Package, we'll include JB's new book as our special thank you for standing with Prophecy Watchers. 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Every program you watch, every resource you share, and every order you place helps extend that mission to countless people who are searching for truth. Thank you for partnering with us to make a difference.
2: Well, we are back, and very soon, certain things are going to be happening, JB. You're writing about them. We're all talking about them. God has graciously given us Bible prophecy, and he has put it all right there and says, you can understand this if you really study. And people study, and they say, wow, I can't understand this. This is too complicated for me. But people like you come along, and you bring us clarification.
3: Well, there is a lot of misinformation and disinformation out there. Satan does not want Christians studying Bible prophecy. Of course, you know, Prophecy Watchers has been on the leading edge of helping awaken the world to what's coming for many years. But you are well aware that roughly one third of the Bible is prophetic. About half of that is future unfulfilled prophecy. So to ignore the subject of future prophecy is to ignore about 16% of the Bible. And that means you're about a C minus Christian, you know, 84%, right? And so I want to be an A Christian. I want to study the whole counsel of God. And there's so much, especially today, as we see the stage being set, that is relevant. So it's always important to study the whole counsel of God. But I think even now, more so, because we are getting close. We're getting so close.
2: Leave us with a thought. What should we be watching for in the coming days, in your opinion?
3: Yeah, in my opinion, and again, the last chapter really ties it all together after I lay the foundation with all the signs of the times and the seven spirits of the Antichrist. And then I begin to connect the dots and I go, you know, here's my thoughts. I'm not a prophet. I'm not making a prediction. I'm saying here's some things that I think could happen.
2: Well, I'm listening.
3: Yeah, so what I think would be, first of all, to watch for some type of unfreezing event that brings about an end of the United States as we know it. Not suggesting that's going to be like obliterating our territory. They don't want to do that. But they've got to do something that causes our leaders to suspend the Constitution and sign on to some type of global savior, if you will. So whether that's a economic crash, a biological attack, some type of war, World War III, something happens that brings us to our knees, and then we become just an explicit pawn in the game rather than the sort of implicit pawn that we are now. So that's what I look for. I hope that doesn't happen. I love our country. I'm so blessed by our country, but I think they've been working hard, as I've talked about in my other books, for many years to lay the seeds of destruction for this country.
2: And the illusion is that everything is fine, and we're getting richer, we have more spare time to enjoy ourselves. It's a wonderful world, and yet when you look at what's happening, even as we're sitting here right now,
3: yeah.
2: There are things happening that are destabilizing our country.
3: Yeah, Paul made it very clear in the last letter that he wrote, 2 Timothy 3:13, things are getting worse and worse, not better and better. So, that's not pessimism, that's reality. But we know who wins in the end, right?
2: Well, we have about 30 seconds left. And to those who are with us, a word of a positive nature. We've been talking about the negative side. What should we be really thinking about now?
3: Well, I think we should be thinking about that trumpet sound. We should keep one eye on the clouds, one ear cocked, listening, because it's going to be a glorious day when we meet the Lord in the air and we see our loved ones in that grand reunion in the sky. And it also should prompt us to live for Christ. We want to hear, "Well done, good and faithful servant." What a day that'll be.
2: His name, J.B. Hickson. His book, Fade to Black. You need to read it. I'm Gary Stearman. Hey, you keep watching. We are.
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0: This is Millennial Moment with Farrell Griffin, shedding light on millennial issues today as we talk about the damaging effects of cellular phones and social media usage by teens and adolescents. It is true that cell phone usage may have a negative impact on adolescent well-being and connection. I'll read these headlines and this research to you from the University of Georgia. Then I'll share some court cases that have proven this as well at trial. Studies have found that youth screen usage can cause family conflict and exacerbate mental health problems, as reported at the University of Georgia Today in October of 2025. So this is nothing new, friend, but it is worth talking about because the presence of cell phones can have a negative impact on family relationships and youth mental health, according to two new studies from the University of Georgia. The studies from the UGA College of Family and Consumer Sciences suggest that electronic media use, especially among young girls, can increase family conflict as well as widen gaps in emotional sharing between parents and kids. Kelsey Koss, co-author of a study and associate professor, has said, quote, "We're seeing typical adolescent development in a new emerging digital area that is tough to deal with. Introducing a smartphone earlier in life is a risk," said Koss, co-author of the study and associate professor in the Department of Human Development and Family Science. Koss said, "Parents may want to think about navigating when the best time to do that is. They have to be ready to set boundaries that everyone can get on board with and then enforce. What is what good is a boundary if it isn't enforced?" That is absolute true, my friends. Families with youth phone use argued more intensely and frequently. You see, using data from the Adolescent Brain Cognitive Development Repository, the researchers analyzed shifting dynamics of over 11,000 families with kids for a decade, starting at age 9. They found that by age 11, youth who use screens related to more family conflict, such as arguments or subsequent criticism of the child by the parent. This trend continued through their teenage years. That is quite alarming, and it's worth noting in a separate news headline. A New Mexico state court ordered Meta to pay a total of $942 million and implement strict child safety platform reforms. This follows a two-phase trial where a jury found Meta violated consumer protection laws, and a judge subsequently ruled that Facebook and Instagram created a public nuisance by fueling the youth mental health crisis. And back in March of 2026, same thing happened in Los Angeles. Folks, we've got to be watchful with our children and technology.
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2: From the heart of our nation's capital in Washington, D.C., bringing compelling interviews, insightful analysis, taking you beyond the headlines and soundbites into conversations with our nation's leaders and newsmakers, all from a biblical worldview, the weekend edition of Washington Watch with David Salkeld starts now.
3: This week on the weekend edition of Washington Watch, China caught sponsoring fraud. An SPLC official gets arrested related to fraud, and DHS moves to stop funding Medicaid trans surgeries. Greetings, fellow patriots. I am David Salkeld, and I'm a constitutional conservative, Christian husband, and Reagan Republican. A little later in the show, Washington Watch Live's Friday host, Jody Heiss, talked with Admiral Brian Christine, Assistant Secretary for Health and Human Services, and a medical doctor on Wednesday, about the agency's decision to end taxpayer funding for sex-rejecting procedures for minors. But first, on Thursday, Jody talked with Representative Michael Cloud of Texas about an immigration scheme perpetrated by China. Here's how that interview got started.
4: Congressman Cloud, always great to see you. Thank you for joining me. Welcome to Washington Watch.
5: Sure thing. Good to be talking with you, Jody.
4: All right, let's begin with your reaction to these charges by the Justice Department over this apparent Chinese fraud scheme. Are you at all surprised by this?
5: I am not. We have to recognize that China's really been in an unconventional war against the United States for quite some time, and they're using our own systems against us in so many ways. And this is this latest issue where 11 people are indicted for this marriage fraud scheme, 1,000 fake marriages basically between Chinese nationals and American citizens. It's just the latest in a long line of bad actions of China working to undermine us from within. Their goal is to weaken us so that we will not be able to stand up against whatever authoritarian regimes they or notions they have against the world for the time to come. So I wasn't surprised by this. It is sad to see. But thankfully, we have an administration who's serious about law and order, whether that's cleaning up the streets of D.C., tackling waste, fraud, and abuse, or working to clean up our immigration systems and certainly bad actors like China who are taking advantage of it.
4: Yeah, you know, just the sheer scale of this operation. I mean, this is something that basically has been running undetected for a decade. And as you said, over 1,000 fake marriages. What does all of this tell you about the vulnerabilities that we have in our current green card system, the whole screening process?
5: Yeah, we certainly need better vetting. You know, there are people coming here for the right reasons. My wife, you know, we've been through the process. My wife is a naturalized citizen, so there's certainly a right way to do it, and people who are coming here because they love this country and want to be a part of it. But then you got to recognize that anybody leaving China is doing so at the CCP's permission. And so whether it's student visas coming or whether it's people coming here with marriage visas, you know, we should maybe have tougher vetting for sure for countries who have ill intention against us. You know, so I'm thankful that we're cracking down on this, but it opens up the larger question. Thankfully, the DOJ said they're going to continue to investigate. We're looking at, you know, removing citizenship status and illegal residency status from the individuals who are part of this, and it should lead to deportations and convictions. So we're at the beginning of this investigation, not the end for sure, but it's something that all Americans need to have our eyes open to really what's going on. And this is just, again, one of the symptoms of what China's been doing in so many facets to undermine our systems.
4: Yeah, you know, this indictment reveals particularly disturbing information that it appears they targeted and recruited active duty U.S. soldiers from an army base in Kentucky and targeted them to marry Chinese nationals. So, you know, how deep does the national security threat run when we have foreign syndicates who can so easily compromise our military personnel for immigration fraud?
5: Well, and they're also coming into our institutions and under student visas,
4: right,
5: and working in our highest level research programs. And then they get an HB1 visa to work in our most sensitive areas of technology and the like. And we just saw the last couple of days, British intelligence had components on their ships that were sending information back to China. So this is something that wherever you are, you have to be very alert that China's working overtime to undermine our country. They're not our friend, even though for the last few decades, they kind of smiled and pretended they were opening themselves up to capitalism and the like. All the while, they're working on a 100-year plan to take us out and to gain global domination, which, of course, would be no good for the United States or our kids or our grandkids, but it'd be devastating for the world and for free people everywhere.
4: Absolutely. Now, you just returned from a trip to Taiwan and Japan and South Korea. What on that trip, what did our allies in the region tell you about the urgent threat they feel from the Chinese Communist Party?
5: Well, thankfully, they are waking up and taking the threat seriously. In Taiwan, for example, one of the things that we were doing was they're evaluating whether to take on a bill for domestic drone population there. They're working on what they call non-redding their supply chains so that there won't be any Chinese components in their threat. And they're looking to pass even, they've already upped their defense budget, but they're looking to boost it even more. And we were there to encourage them to do that so that they're taking on more of the burden of their own defense. Of course, we sat in briefings with the 7th Fleet in Japan and then visited Korea as well, and getting the behind the scenes, some of it, you can't say on national television, but of what's going on as they position themselves to deal with what's going on in the aggression. Those nations are waking up, though, and realizing that this, China's not good for the region over there either. It's not good for the world. And so you see them cooperating even among themselves at a greater level. And then just the week before that, I was actually at RIMPAC, where you have 30 nations coming together in the Pacific to deal with to practice operational maneuvers between, the 30 nations out in the open sea. Even while we were rehearsing, China, of course, you saw their boat come in and do their best to monitor what's going on. But we're doing everything we can to make sure that we're ready as a country and that we're partnering with our allies to make sure we continue to push back. China said that they are planning to be ready to invade Taiwan by 2027. What our Department of War is doing, I think we're pushing that date back some. Certainly that's still their hopes to invade Taiwan, where 80%, 90% of the advanced chip manufacturing happens. So, there's a lot at play here. Wow. We just got to be savvy to it on all fronts.
4: Thank you so much for joining us today, Texas Congressman Michael Cloud. Always great to see you. All right, coming up, the federal fraud case against the Southern Poverty Law Center takes a turn with the arrest of that former CFO of that organization. A lot to cover on that story. We'll do it next. Stay with us.
6: America, what formed the fabric of our freedom? What stitched together the hearts of those that fastened the stars and stripes? 250 years ago, our founding fathers penned the invisible words woven within every heart, that all men are created equal, that they are endowed by their Creator with certain unalienable rights, that among these are life, liberty, and the pursuit of happiness. Unite with others who will pledge to defend these eternal truths today at Family Research Council's Pray Vote Stand Summit, September 24th to the 26th at Cornerstone Chapel outside Washington, D.C. In 1776, our country declared independence in reliance upon divine providence. 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
7: One nation under God. America's undeniable foundation of faith.
8: As president of the College of New Jersey, now known as Princeton University, John Witherspoon taught 10 cabinet members, 60 members of Congress, 13 governors, 3 Supreme Court justices, Vice President Aaron Burr, and President James Madison. As a Presbyterian minister, Witherspoon was the only active clergyman to sign the Declaration of Independence. He was a gifted preacher and writer who let his faith direct his political activism, often voicing the link between earthly liberty and spiritual liberty. Witherspoon argued there is not a single instance in history in which civil liberty was lost and religious liberty preserved entire. President John Adams said of Witherspoon, he was a true son of liberty, but first he was the son of the cross. Witherspoon's views on man's sinfulness from birth influenced his belief that self-government was only possible with checks and balances, a belief he passed on to his student, James Madison, father of the Constitution. Witherspoon helped form the vision many of our founding fathers held to: no republic without liberty, no liberty without virtue, and no virtue without religion. And with that, Witherspoon became a cornerstone in America's foundation of faith.
4: Welcome back to Washington Watch. I'm Jody Heiss filling in for Tony. Glad to have you with us. All right, the Southern Poverty Law Center is facing a massive federal criminal case that has now escalated with the arrest of its former official Heidi Byrie. Prosecutors allege that while she was in charge of tracking so-called domestic extremism, she was secretly routing donor money to people inside the very organizations that she was supposed to be exposing. Well, this is what Attorney General Todd Blanche said about it yesterday.
9: Today there was an arrest made, and there is a new indictment that includes the former CFO of SPLC. I think, as alleged in the indictment, this individual participated in the scheme. As alleged, I believe she was part of the effort to open bank accounts in completely fictitious companies' names and make payments to individuals for reasons that were not that were not accurate as described.
4: Even more shocking are claims that she was romantically involved with a neo-Nazi informant and sharing bank accounts padded with SPLC cash to cover their personal living expenses. And by the way, just for a reminder, it's the SPLC that targets conservative groups, Christian organizations, including the Family Research Council, and places them on their hate map. We're still on that list today, have been since 2010. Well, joining us now to discuss this is Tyler O'Neill. He's senior investigative reporter at the Daily Signal and author of Making Hate Pay, The Corruption of the Southern Poverty Law Center. Tyler, thanks for joining me. Glad to have you back with us on Washington Watch. You have thoroughly researched the inner workings of the SPLC. Let's start off with your reaction to their former official, Heidi Byrie, being arrested by federal agents.
10: Yeah, well, I predicted months ago that we would see arrests in this case, and so it has been vindicating to see this actually move forward. Many of those on the right who had been following this case have been worried that no individuals specifically had been named, but it seems, you know, Heidi Byrie is the beginning of a process here, and I don't expect she's going to be the last to get arrested. We have in that indictment at least two other

0: organizations, mainstream groups that advocate for policy change in Washington, that also examine issues across the country. These are groups that oppose the left's agenda often, but, you know, do so in a very civil manner. These organizations are put on a map with chapters of the Ku Klux Klan. And Heidi Beirich was the one overseeing that project. She actually left the SPLC in 2020 to start her own organization, and Democrats have repeatedly used her as a witness to push their narratives in Congress, one of which is the so-called extremism permeating the ranks of our military. So, you know, she has been out there pushing, and she's claimed that white supremacy is a foundation of the United States. Meanwhile, you know, she is the one who, according to the indictment, was sleeping with a neo-Nazi and, you know, living with this person for years, making 66% of her personal expenses, of the couple's personal expenses, coming from clandestine payments from the SPLC.
1: Yeah, the double standard is just glaring in all of this. Let's look at the broader charges against the SPLC itself, which include things like wire fraud, bank fraud, money laundering, these type of things. How exactly did they, allegedly at least, hide these millions of dollars in tax-free donor funds?
0: Yeah, so the SPLC stands accused of 13 counts. The first count is conspiracy to commit wire fraud, and then there are counts of wire fraud. Then there's conspiracy to commit bank fraud, and then there are counts of bank fraud. And then there's conspiracy to commit concealment money laundering. Beirich is named by name in three of those charges, all of which involve the conspiracy angle. So these are very serious charges, and essentially what happened was the SPLC set up this informant program to, you know, tip the SPLC off to potential violent threats. And I mean, it stands to reason they would want a program like this. They'd been targeted by the Klan in the past. But, you know, even in the 1980s, the Klan was largely considered a paper tiger. SPLC attorneys say that suing the Klan was so easy, it was like shooting fish in a barrel. But the SPLC seems at some point, according to the indictment, to have taken this program and decided, hey, we're going to use it to prop up some of the hate that is disappearing in America today, because that hate makes us more relevant. So they had this system where the demand for the hate that the SPLC was allegedly exposing outstripped the supply. And so they needed to juice the numbers. And, you know, one of the ways they juiced it is by smearing mainstream conservatives. Another way, according to the indictment, is by actually funding members of these groups.
1: Tyler, we've only got about a minute left. So what comes next? They're facing federal criminal charges. What comes next regarding their organization, their legal status, their tax-exempt status, their ability to operate?
0: Yeah, so one of the key aspects of both of the superseding indictments is this forfeiture clause, where it says any monies that were recouped by the Southern Poverty Law Center in pursuit of this fraud, through this fraud, can be forfeited by the federal government. That, I think, is the number one thing when it comes to removing their tax-exempt status. That's a question for the IRS, and I think that IRS investigation will be more aggressive if they are actually convicted. The trial right now is scheduled for October 5th. So all eyes are on, you know, the Center District of Alabama in October.
1: Thank you so much, Tyler O'Neill, senior investigative reporter at the Daily Signal and author of Making Hate Pay, The Corruption of the Southern Poverty Law Center. Fascinating discussion. Thank you for joining us. All right, friends, stay with us. Coming up, HHS's Admiral Brian Christine will be joining us to discuss a move by President Trump, his administration, to protect children from dangerous life-altering trans procedures. So stay with us. We'll get to that issue right after the break.
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1: When in the course of human events, it becomes necessary for one people
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16: Thank you for joining us today on Washington Watch. Welcome back. I'm Jody Heiss, sitting in for Tony. Glad to have you with us. The Trump administration has announced that federal Medicaid and Children's Health Insurance Programs, also known as CHIP, those funds will no longer pay for so-called gender transition procedures on children. Now, this includes surgeries, puberty blockers, and hormones, that type of thing. And the Centers for Medicare and Medicaid Services Administrator, Dr. Mehmet Oz, says that this is all about protecting minors from procedures that could be potentially irreversible. And joining us now to discuss this is Admiral Brian Christine. He's the Assistant Secretary for Health at the U.S. Department of Health and Human Services. He's also a medical doctor. Admiral Christine, welcome back to Washington Watch. Thanks for joining us. And let's start with just kind of unfold for us. What is the scope of this decision by HHS to end these fundings for life-altering sex-rejecting procedures for children? And when is this going to take effect?
17: Oh, Jody, thank you for allowing me to be on with you today to talk about this really important step forward. I think it's a real win for the country. I certainly support President Trump, Dr. Oz, and of course, Secretary Kennedy in terms of protecting our most vulnerable children, those minors with gender dysphoria. We have to protect them from these castrating chemicals, cross-sex hormones, and these mutilating transgender surgeries. We call those sex-rejecting procedures. And of course, what's going to happen now is no longer will federal Medicaid funds or CHIP funds go toward those treatments for minors with gender dysphoria. What's important to realize about this is that the treatment for these children that does work, compassionate, competent, mental health support and counseling, that's not affected by this rule. This fund can still go toward those things, but these funds won't go toward these mutilating, castrating procedures.
16: It is really, really good news as you started that answer, and I just underscore that, and we're so grateful for it. I know HHS also noted that the American Society of Plastic Surgeons is reevaluating these procedures on minors. Do you think this is perhaps a beginning of a domino effect? In other words, do you expect other major U.S. medical boards to follow suit with this?
17: Well, I certainly hope so, and I think we will see that. Yes, I do. I think what's happened is, under President Trump, Secretary Kennedy, Dr. Oz, and myself, we are bringing gold standard science to bear on this subject. You know, in the past, what's happened under the Biden administration, under my predecessor, Rachel Levine, what he pushed was these so-called gender-affirming care, nothing affirming about these things, on these kids. Really, what we know is that mental health counseling is what works for these children. It's not these chemicals. And because we're shedding science on this, we released our gender dysphoria in minors report from the Department of Health and Human Services last year. There's something called the CAS report that came out of the United Kingdom. Both of these reports show that the science does not support chemicals and surgeries on these children. What it does support, again, is mental health care. And I think that since we are taking the lead on this under President Trump at HHS, we are taking the lead. We're bringing the gold standard science to bear. Yes, I do believe that we are seeing a turning of the tide. But Jody, we never want to take our foot off the accelerator. We have to continue to advocate for these children. And I'm certainly going to do that every day that I'm in this position here as the Assistant Secretary for Health.
16: I love that attitude, and thank you for publicly stating that. I think that brings encouragement to all of our viewers and listeners right now. Talk to me about the children who are currently on hormone therapies. As I understand, your department is offering a six-month wind-down period, but what specific guidance are you giving doctors during this transition period, and what's going to become of those children?
17: Yeah, well, that's a really good point to bring up. This is not going to be simply that it's going to be a cold turkey, if you will, stop on these hormones. It's going to be a tapering off that's going to be guided by their practitioners, because that's the individuals who know best how to care for these children, their practitioners. It's going to be a tapering off of these treatments. It's not going to be a cold turkey thing. And I think that's incredibly wise and incredibly smart. Again, what we're doing is we are providing the best science, recommending the best care for these children. Taking that kind of thing into consideration is incredibly wise. I think this is a true step forward for these kids, for their parents, and yeah, I'll say it, for the country as a whole.
16: Yeah, and I think the science would back up that position, too, of not just a cold turkey approach. What about different states? We're in a country where so many different states have different stances on so-called transition care. So how does HHS plan to enforce what you're trying to do? How are you going to enforce it across state lines?
17: Well, you know, this is federal dollars we're talking about from CMS, and so the rule will apply for these federal Medicaid dollars and the CHIP funds, as you said. You know, I come from Alabama, and we've taken an incredibly strong stance early on in protecting our children. And I'll tell you, Jody, I supported our state legislature when we were fighting for this. I took a lot of ill words and cruel statements from the left because they said I was wrong about this. No, this is the right way to treat our children. This is the right thing to do for these kids.
16: It is. So we've seen places like Texas, all right, Texas Children's Hospital has agreed to stop these procedures on minors and to establish a clinic for patients dealing with the effects of past procedures. Is HHS working to encourage other hospitals to follow that kind of example? And what kind of tools does the department have to make that happen?
17: Yeah, we certainly hope that there will be other hospitals that follow along. Cleveland Clinic has followed along with this. You mentioned Texas Children's. I think these are big wins for those individuals we call detransitioners, those children who went down this pathway, were coerced and went down the pathway, realized it wasn't right for them, and are now you know, going back, if you will. I think it's incredibly important that you have places like Texas Children's and Cleveland Clinic doing this, recognizing that they were wrong. We certainly hope there's going to be other institutions that do that. But again, we understand that in this administration, the Department of Health and Human Services, following the lead and the amazing leadership of President Trump, we're not going to back down from this one bit, Jody. We're going to continue to fight for these kids and their parents every day. Because this is something, if you take your foot off the gas, certainly those gender ideologues, those on the left, they'll want to start doing things all over again. Not under our watch.
16: That's right. Admiral Brian Christine, it's been very encouraging to have you on the program. Thank you for your insight and your leadership on all of this. Blessings to you.
18: Well, unfortunately, that's all the time we have for today. I'm David Salkel, thanking you for being with us. 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And I look forward to having you back here again next week for the weekend edition of Washington Watch.
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0: Sunday, August 16th, let's take a look at the weather for the Amarillo area. Overnight low tonight, mid to upper 60s, 50% chance of rain in the night. High temperature tomorrow, upper 90s. Tomorrow night, overnight low to mid 70s. Tuesday, high temperature about 102. And on Wednesday, the high temperature expected to be about 100 degrees.
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0: I hated school, except for 2 days that I remember. Once in elementary school, we took a field trip to a radio station in Pampa. Then in the ninth grade, we took a field trip to a radio station in La Mesa. I don't recall other days that I enjoyed going to school. One day, something happened. I was working for a few days, helping with inventory at the end of the year of 1969. The owner of the Christian bookstore asked if I might be interested in becoming a DJ at the only Christian radio station in the Amarillo area, which was in Canyon. They were in need of a replacement for the DJ of the morning program. Obviously, they were pretty hard up because I got the job. I believe the pay was $1.60 an hour. That didn't matter. Something was ignited in me with that job, though I got fired 7 months after getting hired. Eventually, I ended up getting a radio program in Shamrock, the nearest place to the church in Wheeler where I had become pastor. After 9 years of hosting that radio program, we started our own station in Wheeler. That radio station went on the air on August 31st, 1986. Interestingly, the station in Shamrock went off the air during that week following my last program and before we went on the air with our station. I didn't miss a Saturday of programming, but my last Saturday on that station in Shamrock was the last Saturday ever for that Shamrock station. On the 30th day of this month, we will celebrate the 40th anniversary of that Wheeler station, KPDR. It became a network, now broadcasting on 8 radio stations and 6 booster stations, actually called translators, in the top of Texas, Oklahoma, and New Mexico. I would like to invite you to the big celebration rally from 6 p.m. until 8 p.m. with fellowship, meet and greet occurring at 5 p.m. to 6 p.m. on August 30th. Come to what we are calling the big 40-55 celebration because we will be celebrating our 40th anniversary of this radio network and the 55th anniversary of Diana's and my marriage. Be there to represent your town. It will be at Accelerate Church in Amarillo at 4400 South Crockett Street. Even if you have to come a long way to get there, the difference is worth the distance. We will sing some congregational old-time gospel songs like we used to sing way back in the 50s and 60s. We'll share some amazing testimonies of how Kingdom Keys Radio changed lives. I'll be looking for you on August 30th at the big 40-55 celebration of Kingdom Keys Network.

Hebrews 10:26, New King James. For if we sin willfully after we have received the knowledge of the truth, there no longer remains a sacrifice for sins.

dedicate this to the memory of one of the best friends I ever had, Elvis Presley. Elvis was visiting friends, and upon leaving, going back to Graceland the night before he passed away, they asked him to sing this great song by Mosey Lister. It had to be one of Elvis's favorite songs that he loved to sing, His Hand in Mine.

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1: Today is Sunday, August 16th. Let's take a look at the weather for the Amarillo area. Overnight low tonight, mid to upper 60s, 50% chance of rain in the night. High temperature tomorrow, upper 90s. Tomorrow night, overnight low, low to mid 70s. Tuesday, high temperature about 102. And on Wednesday, the high temperature expected to be about 100 degrees. Peace.

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1: 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Songs that echo that today on Homecoming.

0: Hello again, and welcome to Bill Gaither's Homecoming Radio. No matter how you got here, we're glad you're here.
1: We are.
0: So far, so good. I'm Daniel Britt. Sitting on the panel of qualified radio co-hosts today are Woody Wright.
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0: Lauren Talbot.
6: Hey.
0: Kevin Williams.
7: Hey, I'm here.
0: And the one and only Bill Gaither, who reminds us, always keep singing.
8: That'll be me. Hey.
9: It is going to be a great day.
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It's just something about all the voices together. I love it. The Homecoming Friends and the song I Go to the Rock, that's the version written by Squire Parsons. Well, here's a classic lineup of the vocal band going back quite a few years. I Want to Put My Armor On. Here's the Gaither.

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1: And Kim Hopper. Hey, Woody, you know what time it is?
0: Yes, it is time to set the scene for A Minute with Gene.
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6: Why did the cashier ask if I wanted my milk in a bag? It's already in a jug. And have you ever figured out why they put bells around cows' necks if they've already got horns?
7: Oh.
8: I missed the word of the day.
6: You know, these kids these days are so soft. When we were kids, I was swinging one day and I died on the swing set. My mom made me walk it off.
9: Get away from that swing set. You know you don't know nothing about machinery.
6: Yeah. And that's the truth.

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0: 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I love that the Homecoming Friends have traveled all over the world carrying this message of praise. Let's go to the mighty banks of the Mississippi River, Memphis, Tennessee. It's the Memphis Homecoming where Allison Durham Spear takes the stage with He's Worthy. You're listening, and we're glad you are, to Bill Gaither's Homecoming.

0: Hi, this is Russ Taff. Hey, Daniel, what time is it?
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0: Hey, everybody, I'm Bradley Walker. Hey, Lauren, guess what time it is?
2: It's time for a word from the Word.
3: You know, we've found the Bible, the Word of God, to be a living, vital force in our real walking around lives. Its importance can't be overstated. It is timeless and true, our true north. May these wonderful words lead you to the one who is the way, the truth, and the life. Woody?
4: Isaiah 52, awake, awake, put on your strength, O Zion. Put on your beautiful garments, O Jerusalem, the holy city. For there shall no more come into you the uncircumcised and the unclean.
5: Shake yourself from the dust and arise. Be seated, O Jerusalem. Loose the bonds from your neck, O captive daughter of Zion.
6: For thus says the Lord, you were sold for nothing, and you shall be redeemed without money. For thus says the Lord God, my people went down at the first into Egypt to sojourn there, and the Assyrian oppressed them for nothing.
3: Now therefore, what have I here, declares the Lord, seeing that my people are taken away for nothing? Their rulers wail, declares the Lord, and continually all the day my name is despised. Therefore, my people shall know my name. In that day they shall know that it is I who speak. Here I am.
7: How beautiful upon the mountains are the feet of him who brings good news, who publishes peace, who brings good news of happiness, who publishes salvation, who says to Zion, your God reigns.
8: The voice of your watchmen, they lift up their voice. Together they sing for joy, for eye to eye they see the return of the Lord to Zion.
2: Break forth together into singing, you waste places of Jerusalem, for the Lord has comforted his people. He has redeemed Jerusalem.
1: The Lord has bared his holy arm before the eyes of all the nations, and all the ends of the earth shall see the salvation of our God. Depart, depart, go out from there, touch no unclean thing. Go out from the midst of her, purify yourselves, you who bear the vessels of the Lord.
4: For you shall not go out in haste, and you shall not go in flight. For the Lord will go before you, and the God of Israel will be your rear guard. He was pierced for our transgressions.
5: Behold, my servant shall act wisely. He shall be high and lifted up, and shall be exalted.
6: As many were astonished at you, his appearance was so marred beyond human semblance, and his form beyond that of the children of mankind. So shall he sprinkle many nations. Kings shall shut their mouths because of him. For that which has not been told them they see, and that which they have not heard, they understand.
9: How lovely

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2: A new group, so good. You're going to love them. Wilson Fairchild.

0: that's Wilson Fairchild from the Statler world.
1: Hey guys, this is Philip with the Collingsworth family. Hey Kevin, you ready? You know what time it is?
2: Well, it's time now for Wisdom from Windsor.
3: Resident Instagram star Windsor the Gaither.
4: For this segment, we lower the microphones down to where Windsor the Great is resting next to Bill.
5: Okay, Windsor, what you got?
2: I think he said the school calendar's days are numbered.
5: Windsor.
6: Windsor said a chicken crossing the road is poultry in motion.
7: Yes.
0: Oh. Windsor said old math teachers never die. They just become irrational.
4: Upset. I know what that is. I don't know anything offhand that mystifies you humans more than the cotton they put in pill bottles. Why do they do it? Are you supposed to put the cotton back in once you've taken the pill out?
7: Fair point.
5: Things that keep us up at night.
3: That's a good question. Yeah.
7: That's it. That's Windsor the Gaither Pup with his own Instagram page and featured segment exclusively here on Homecoming Radio.
8: Ooh.
7: So
8: brilliant. Welcome, Janet Pascal, okay?

0: Windsor has a new nephew. Windsor's 4.5, maybe 5 years old now. And we thought it might be wise to have some help at home with him. So the new kid is named Desert. The new kid is...
1: No wonder he doesn't come to you.
2: You don't feel so bad now, do you, Pat?
0: The new kid is named Dorset, and he is a dandy. He's got a lot, of course, he's younger, but he's got a lot more energy. He loves to fetch.
3: Have an interesting way of playing fetch with that dog. I saw this the other day.
0: Yes, I've got one of those picker-up, what do you call them?
1: Grabber.
0: Grabber.
3: It's a grabber. Yeah. It's about 3 feet long. You reach down and grab something off the floor and never have to bend over.
0: You don't have to bend over.
3: And
0: that wears me out. So I can do that with that little orange ball. And all I have to say to him is, where's the ball? where's the ball? It's really funny because when the ball rolls under a couch or under something, then it takes him and Windsor.
3: Gloria.
1: Her too.
0: It takes us all to get on the floor. Pat, pay attention.
3: Do you play Twister with the dogs? I'm just curious how this works.
4: I've forgotten my name in this segment.
2: What do you call the dog?
0: What
2: do you call the dog?
0: Oh, I call them by their names, yeah.
2: Oh, okay.
4: Yeah. Just rolls right off the tongue.
0: Yeah. You got a dog too, Gene?
4: I used to.
5: Oh.
4: His name was... Bubba.
0: Bubba. A Great Dane?
4: No, he was a boxer bulldog.
6: Above average Dane.
2: So-so Dane.
1: Mighty fine.
6: Above average Dane. Bill saw that Windsor was lonely, and it was not good.
3: Yeah.
6: And then one night, Windsor went to sleep.
0: Yeah.
6: Bill took a rib.
3: With his grabber.
6: Yes, with his grabber. And created a helpmate for Windsor.
7: And he saw that it was good.
1: Yes. Here's Henry Slaughter.

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1: You know, it gives us a lot of encouragement when you're recording a program like this. 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
0: For all his accolades and world travels and immense talent, I remember calling the office one day of Jesse Dixon Ministries, and Jesse answered. So, he was cool, he was talented, and he was down to earth.

0: Here are Gloria Gaither and the Gaither Vocal Band.
1: They had sealed his broken body in a halfway finished tomb, and even that was loaned them by a friend. Then they spent the endless hours wondering who would be the next and why a thing so perfect had to end. And if it weren't enough to haunt them that their hopes and dreams were gone, shattered by the hammer and some nails, the silent accusation of the fear that gripped their hearts made a farce of everything he'd told them from the start.

They said now that it was over, she should go and get some rest. She was sure they all had meant well with their words. But for her, it wasn't over. It would never, never be. Her son would always be alive to her. The things that she had stored away there deep within her breast paraded back and forth across her mind. From the moment she had felt this baby leap within her womb, she'd known somehow that life could not be sealed up in a tomb.

sometimes we meet together in our cloistered upper rooms. We drink the wine and share the broken bread and promise one another to be true unto the end to all the things our Lord and Master said. And yet when we're facing the dark times of our lives, those hallelujahs seem so far away. Our failures and our humanness is all we see or hear, and all our best intentions seem to melt and disappear. But when the final word is spoken, and the last farewell is said, and gone is all the chance to sell or buy, when the last child is delivered and the last soul laid to rest, and all the tears are shed we'll ever have to cry, when the sands of time have sifted through the minutes and the days, what's done is done, and

0: Oh, my goodness. Wow. That is a stunning performance by the vocal band. Oh, sorry, I have to catch my breath after that one. And beautifully powerful recitation by Gloria starting that off.
1: And that's our hope. That's our hope. Thank God for the morning. Yeah. And our goal was today to bring a little bit of hope in your life, because life can get discouraging after a while. But we're out of time. Yeah. See you next time.
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0: That was a kazoo salute.
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6: 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Bye-bye. 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